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Let's see what the weather is like out there. I'm sure it has changed. It has. It's down to 75 degrees out there. The humidity is 77%, and the wind is calm. Tonight, we're expecting isolated showers and then partly cloudy with a low of 68. Thursday, mostly sunny, then isolated thunderstorms with a high of 88. Thursday night, showers are likely, 70% likely, with a low of 70. Friday night, 80% chance of showers with a high of 84. 80% chance of showers still Friday night, and the low will get down to 68. And then on Saturday, showers are likely, and then there's a chance of thunderstorms with a high of 84. All right, let's get back to some music. I think that's what we're about to do. I've got some Eric McPherson double bass quartet here. How about we try final cut from the album? Let's see. It's Chico y Cuatro.

Mary Halverson. The tune was Carved From, and the album is About Ghosts. And we started out the set with Eric McPherson, Chico y Cuatro, from the album Double Bass Quartet. Let's see. I think, yes, we do have news. Tune in Saturday from 10 p.m. to midnight for Beat Party, one of WFHB's longest-running programs. 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That's us. So let's press on. We got an album here from Glenn Makos and Brew. It's called Aerosick. And from that, why don't we listen to Adjuntas.

That was Ben Markley, Tuesday Morning Feeling from the album To Tell the Truth. And before that, we heard from Monica Herzig, Sacred Earth from the album Transparent. And we started out with Glenn Makos, Ajuntas, sure, from the album Aerosick. All right, let's see. I bet I got something to tell you here. Yes, I do. 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And we're moving right along here. We got something from Corker and Holt here. He has an album out called Freedom of Art, and we're going to hear Breathe in Peace.

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0: You just heard Devo with I Can't Get No Satisfaction. Off of Are We Not Men? We are Devo. You're tuned into Radio Ragazzo. Thanks for hanging out. I'm joined in the DJ booth by our good pal, Eric. How you doing tonight, Eric?
1: Pretty good.
0: Eric's training to join the ranks of Radio Ragazzo.
1: Yeah.
0: So we're going to have a little rotating ensemble of hosts every month. Should be fun.
1: Yeah.
0: How's your night been, Eric?
1: Not too bad.
0: Been listening to anything fun, watching anything cool?
1: I was watching some documentary about some independent comics and I've been listening to a lot of music lately.
0: Like, let's hear it. Like, what? Let's hear it. Like, what, dude?
1: I've been listening to this older band called Sewer Trout, and they're from the West Bay, and I like them a lot. Really, really snotty, but like.
0: You love that Bay stuff.
1: I do. I really do.
0: What else? What are you going to play for us tonight? What'd you bring?
1: I brought some punk music. I know people like punk music, so I brought some. I think we'll play some fast punk music.
0: Let's do it.
1: All right,
0: well, we are going to play a few real slow things while we gather ourselves to play the fast stuff. Because guess what, folks? We're spinning most of this on vinyl or on CD. So
1: physical media.
0: The faster the song, the more chaotic it is behind the scenes over here because we're just running around trying to get the next thing ready. But it is indeed very fun. So before Devo, you heard Bauhaus with A God in the Alcove. Comsat Angels, great band, not streaming that one. The song is called Independence Day off of Waiting for a Miracle. Reckless Eric with Whole Wide World, been playing that one a lot lately. And we started off the set with Avlov, Halfway Fine off of True from 2018. And guess what? WFHB is a proud co-sponsor of the 2nd Midwest Mandolin Festival, taking place on Friday, July 10th at the Buskirk Chumley Theater. The event celebrates mandolin music across spectrums of folk, jazz, orchestral, bluegrass, rock, and blues. For more information and the lineup, visit buskirkchumley.org/events. And looks like we got some isolated showers coming in tonight to cap the evening off.
1: Ooh, cool down a little bit.
0: I know, hopefully. And tomorrow, we're going to go into a mostly sunny day with a high of 88 degrees. Pretty nice. And then tomorrow night, we're going to have more showers going into the weekend. Looks like we're going to get some clear skies on Sunday, possibly. So that'll be nice. I have 84. I'll take that. You're tuned into Radio Ragazzo. Thanks for listening.

0: You just heard The Replacements with I Won't. Before that, you heard Wipers with Wave Love. I Object with Feeding Off Ourselves. What did we hear before that,
1: Eric? We had Patio Set by The Embarrassment. And then before that, we had Evil Gypsy by Sleep. And Tall Man, Skinny Lady by Ty Segall.
0: Yeah, I think that gets us all caught up.
1: I think it does, Jade.
0: We are hanging out in the studio tonight. This is Eric's... you've done the show just coming on before and hanging out and just playing some tunes.
1: Yeah, so this is the second time, yeah.
0: Yeah. So, yeah, we're glad to have you back.
1: I'm glad to be back.
0: And, Eric, we got to read some things for these folks.
1: Read?
0: We do.
1: So we have IU Arts and WFHB is a proud sponsor of the 2026 Grand Falloo Festival, presenting Jillian Welch and David Rawlings with their singer-songwriter Bluegrass and Americana Sound. 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
0: And WFHB welcomes Step Twins to Saturday's Child this Saturday, July 11th from 11 a.m. to noon. 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All right, Eric, what do we got up next?
1: We're going to play some Articles of Faith.
0: Oh, man.
1: So turn on that stereo and blast that volume.

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0: 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It is currently 73 degrees outside. Nice, cloudy, partly cloudy night.
1: Good for a walk.
0: Pretty humid. Very chill. Little wind. Tomorrow we got some thunderstorms coming in. Oh. And going into Friday. Also Saturday. Going into Sunday, we have a high of 84 and some sunny skies. Slight chance of showers.
1: That'll be the day to do your sunny stuff.
0: Yeah. And what are the other days, Eric?
1: The other days, you could shower on the showers, I guess.
0: Eric's a big comic book fan. We used to live together, and he's always reading comic books.
1: You got to keep that brain going.
0: Yeah, it's true.
1: All kinds of comic books, too.
0: What's your favorite?
1: My favorite would probably be Stray Bullets by David Lapham. That's a favorite.
0: Cool.
1: There's just so many favorites.
0: I know you really like the Batman one where it shows Batman's butt.
1: You see some butt cheeks in the new Absolute Batman, which that's all the craze is Absolute Batman. But it's good. It's cool. It's like body horror. But you see his butt cheeks. And it's awesome.
0: Batman's butt cheeks. All right. On that note, you just heard Institute with All This Pride off of their album Subordination from 2017. Before that, you heard Criminal Code with Necessary Evils. And what did we hear before that, Eric?
1: We had We Believe by Ministry. And then Recall by Seaweed, who I love.
0: Oh, man, Seaweed's great.
1: They're great.
0: And then we had Endless Blockade for Pussyfooter by Gizm before that. And we started that set off with one of the greatest to ever do it, Articles of Faith, Up Against the Wall. Both of those are off of a really cool comp, Peace Comp.
1: Peace and War Comp.
0: Peace and War Comp.
1: Yeah, it's awesome. Everything's good on there.
0: Heck yeah. And my friends, I have to tell you something. It is now 10 o'clock, so the following material may contain language which could be offensive to some listeners. If you are easily offended by such language, WFHB suggests you exercise your choice not to listen. Up next, we got some Wayne County.
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Play the Mississippi guitar. Rock it all the way. 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Rock it all over the United States. 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

and a thousand Royal Woodstock. 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
1: You just heard Wesley Willis with Rock the Nation. All-time classic. R.I.P. Before that, you heard Heathen Dan with I Like. The Broadways with I Hear Things Are Just As Bad Down in Lake Erie. What were we here before that, Eric?
2: We heard Back to You by the Riverdales, Summertime by Crimp Shrine, Male Gaze by Piss Jeans.
1: Nice. And before that, you heard Pansy Division and the Cramps with A New Kind of Kick, which I'm really hyped to have that record. It just got re-released and it has been out of print for quite some time.
2: Remastered too, right?
1: I think so, yeah.
2: Sounds great.
1: It sounds really good. And it's kind of cool. I guess Poison Ivy from the Cramps just got like the rights for a bunch of stuff and is re-releasing all kinds of things right now. So should be really a bunch of really good Cramps stuff coming out in the near future.
2: It's exciting.
1: And then we started that set off with Jane County with F Off.
2: F Off.
1: And, we're just hanging out playing some tunes. Hope you're having a good night. We got our pal Eric in the house, and he's going to be doing the show sometimes.
2: E-Weezy.
1: Yeah, DJ E-Weezy.
2: That's it. I think I picked it out.
1: Cool.
2: From that movie.
1: Nice. Oh, yes. And Eric is a big movie nerd, too.
2: Yeah, I like movies a lot. Movies are good.
1: So maybe we can, like, have some kind of weird themed show sometime where we play movie-themed songs and songs from movies.
2: We will work on that playlist, because I think that's a good idea.
1: It'd be fun.
2: We'll get spooky with it.
1: And also, my friends, the following material may contain language which could be offensive to some listeners. If you are easily offended by such language, WFHB suggests you exercise your choice not to listen.

0: 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And WFHB is proud to announce the rock groups Band of Horses and Dinosaur Jr. coming to the Nickel Plate District Amphitheater in downtown Fishers on Saturday, July 25th. More information can be found at mokbpresents.com. The following material may contain language which could be offensive to some listeners. If you are easily offended by such language, WFHB suggests you exercise your choice to not listen. So, we just heard some music. We should probably read that back. What do you think, Eric?
1: Yeah, I think we will.
0: What did we just hear?
1: We just heard the scientific... Whoa. We just heard good...
0: We just heard Nuts to You by Godhead Silo.
1: It was really far away. My glasses had a smudge on
0: it. Scooch on in. Before that, we heard Cinecide with Don't Come Trying to Me. Don't Come Crying to Me. Jay Retard with My Shadow. And I think that gets us caught up.
1: But I'm just going to remind you again that we also listened to Rock the Nation by Wesley Willis.
0: We did.
1: Just in case you forgot.
0: And you know what? I've been trying to play something from this Wesley Willis CD for the last 3 weeks and haven't gotten to it yet. So thank you, Eric.
1: I'm so happy.
0: Up next, we're going to play a song that I cannot get enough of lately. It's just like an alternate version of this Strawberry Switchblade song.
1: Is it Don't Fear the Reaper?
0: No.
1: Because that's also a good Strawberry Switchblade.
0: It's yeah. Trees and Flowers, but it's an alternate version that isn't on their EP or on a 7-inch or on their EP.
1: I'm thrilled.
0: It's just like really cool. All right, let's play it.

Yeah.

0: We got a mostly clear with a little 168 calm wind tonight. So
1: I've been searching such a long time.
0: Like Gwen's voice got you.

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I am a sex instructor. I am a sex instructor. I am a sex instructor. For the personal song, free. 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

0: They achieve frightened speeds of over 10 miles per hour, stopping horses and scaring themselves. It's said that the first auto race took place when the second automobile was manufactured.
1: Pioneer motorists probably raced one another side by side, drag race style, down dirt roads in much the same way as gentlemen raced good horses. The first organized races were held at the turn of the century from city to city and even country to country in Europe. Although the first racers couldn't reach speeds of 20 miles an hour, they were soon doing 90 miles per hour, frightening spectators along the way. To make racing safer, it was taken off the public roads. In America, cars were raced at the state fairgrounds on dirt tracks meant for horse racing, which is how oval racing was born. Soon the ovals were paved, like the Indianapolis Brickyard, and later high-banked asphalt bowls like Daytona Speedway were built. On tracks like these, modern race cars average over 200 miles per hour.

In Europe, public roads were closed off for racing and grandstands were built to keep spectators out of harm's way. Later, private tracks were built to imitate real roads with left and right-hand turns as well as hills.

Although I have tried them both, I much prefer road racing to ovals, as I feel it offers more of a challenge as well as more variety. We've collected here the sounds of modern road races. I hope they give you as big a thrill as they do me.

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0: combine the basic camel walk and the camel walk kick into a fun combination similar to the one described in the instruction book. 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First, I'll talk you through it slowly. 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

And every once in a while I'd hear, "Hiya!" 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That is a Hebrew tongue. 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

0: 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It's called the Lawrence Welk Hee-Haw Counter-Revolution Polka.
1: Roy Clark Live.
0: And it's got a mess of words in it. And I'm just going to go over it one more time. Say, well, what fight is new? Uh-huh, I know that part. And, but they'll never take, I know that.
1: Roy Clark is good at guitar. Or wait, that's a qualitative statement, sorry.
0: ...to cancel all, but the stubborn that little is Hee-Haw. Right. Now that I got it, I'm looking forward to see what comes out.

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1: With my luck, the truck's gone.
0: We were just playing some Roy Clark live. He was singing about Lawrence Welk.
1: The reason for that is that I recorded most of them.
0: Other records include
1: and that's still the best way
0: I know we keep a secret. Manhole soundtrack.
2: This song that I'm getting ready to do does not fall into that category.
0: We listened to that earlier. First came out by here's some music from a country called

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1: Is that somebody people are into?
2: Because I don't ever wear.
0: I wear watches. WFHB. Miles Davis, second quartet.

0: Here we go.
1: Still working on the freaking
0: PhD. What the heck? Where is it? Here we go.

Okay, I flipped it. All right, here goes. There it is. This is the Miles Davis Quintet live in Paris in 1964.

Welcome everybody to WFH Abuse. Miles Davis second quintet playing. Currently side one of the record.

Wayne Shorter was an American jazz saxophonist, composer, and band leader, widely regarded as one of the most important and influential figures in

Gil Scott Aaron. Midnight Band. Gil Scott Aaron. Gil Scott. Brian Jackson. The First Minute.

WFHB. WFHB.

All right. We'd like to do an idea for you that was related to the H2O GATE Watergate Blues. In March of 1973, we wrote the Watergate Blues, and some 17 months later, then President Nixon resigned. But the story didn't end there, so we didn't stop there. We have prepared a sequel, and it's called, We Beg Your Pardon, America. We beg your pardon because the pardon you gave this time was not yours to give. They call it due process, and some people are overdue. We beg your pardon, America. Somebody said, brother man gonna break a window, gonna steal a hubcap, gonna smoke a joint, brother man gonna go to jail. The man who tried to steal America is not in jail. Get caught with a nickel bag, brother man. Get caught with a nickel bag, sister lady, on your way to get your hair fixed. You'll do Big Ben, and Big Ben is time, but a man who tried to fix America will not do time. Said they're gonna snap his wrist, gonna retire him with $850,000, and America was shocked. America leads the world in shocks. Unfortunately, America does not lead the world in deciphering the cause of shock. $850,000, they said, and the people protested, so they said, all right, we're giving $200,000. And I said, okay, that's better. I'd like to retire with $200,000 someday. San Quentin, not San Clemente. Do not pass go, go directly to jail. Do not collect $200,000. We beg your pardon, America. We beg your pardon because somehow the pardon did not sit correctly. What were the causes for this pardon? Well, now, they had flea bite us. Rats bite us, no pardon in the ghetto. They had national security. But do you feel secure with a man who tried to steal America back on the streets again? What are the results of this pardon, though? Because remember, when there's causes, there's results, and the result is always deeper still. We now have Oatmeal Man.

0: while, you should read your own constitution. Once in a while, you should read the stuff that they say when they open Congress, the Senate or Parliament. Here for the people, by the people, all of that stuff. And you'll hear that it's everything's just become a sort of dizzying disarray of cack. It's not real anymore. None of it is real.
1: Human beings have always been influenced by sophisticated systems of production of information and experience. So BBC, for example. Kind of look at it and you think it's actually not that sophisticated, but when you think about the whole machine and all the parts coming together, it's very sophisticated means of influencing the thoughts of human beings. And we have a variety of new perceptual technologies like VR and so on coming into play. Those just amplify the power of the ability to project into the mind.
2: 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This is Big Beef calling, sending out this edition of It's All Happening, your audiophonic antidote to the forces of evil uncool. We're here each week, elevating the cosmic immune system. I'm Andy Valeri, producer and host of the program, welcoming you to a program that has been described by listeners as a really cool mixtape from your friend. One that delivers bracing insights with groovy music. It's Agitprop for nice people. We're here for the hour over your radio dial and internet streams as we aim to deliver plenty of that groovy music, complete with those insights. The kind you may not always hear on the radio. So let's get to amplifying things here as we sound the alarm with this classic from Benjamin Zephaniah about the dangers of listening to the wrong radio station. 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So tune it in and turn it up, because
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4: 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My mind has been brutalized. No, the pain can't be disguised. I've been listening to the wrong radio station. I was beginning to believe that all black men were bad men, and white men would reign again. I was beginning to believe that I was a mindless drugs freak that couldn't control my sanity or my sexuality. I was beginning to believe that I couldn't believe in nothing except nothing, and all I ever wanted to do was get you and do you. I've been listening to the wrong radio station.

if I gave a few pence or a few cents to a starving baby in Africa. Because African babies need me so. Because African babies need my favors. Because Africa is full of dictators. And oh yeah, globalization will bring salvation. I've been listening to the wrong radio station.

It is, quote, the greatest constitutional document of all times, the foundation of the freedom of the individual against the arbitrary authority of the despot, end quote.

Power doesn't always corrupt. What power always does, is reveal. When a guy gets into a position where he doesn't have to worry anymore, then you see what he wanted to do all along. Robert Caro.

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1: Don't switch the dial. I said, do not switch the dial. This is a test of the TV Corporation on radio with Cali. Yes, sir.

Jazz on the radio was banned. The sale of recordings created by non-Aryans was prohibited, and an index of undesirable and harmful music was issued. This last one effectively prohibited the performances of music created by Black or Jewish people.

0: Beep, beep, beep.
1: But they've been broadcasting regularly on both civilian and military airwaves. The music is more swinging than what has been allowed before. But the musicians still have to abide by a number of directives. Conservative Germans are displeased by the continued broadcasting of degenerate music.
2: We've investigated the political influence and the lobbying and other political shenanigans of all these industries, from the timber industry to the chemical industry to all the influences around the presidential candidates, you name it, healthcare lobbying back in 94. We've looked at all those. We had half a dozen people working for 6 months, and we investigated, and we found that, of course, that the most powerful special interest in Washington today is the media, because not only do they give money and lobby and do all the things that industries do in Washington and companies do, but they, of course, control whether or not a politician's mug gets on the tube. Now, that's power. That's the ultimate power in a political realm, is controlling perception.
3: Baby. It's all happening.
4: What we have increasingly is that the private sector is virtually off limits. It's simply not covered at all. Private power, which is so truly important to really understand how power exists in our society, is uncovered in any sort of critical journalism. It's sort of given carte blanche to trot right on through life. And public power is only covered in very narrow parameters. The sorts of issues they get covered are the ones that tend to be debates between the mainstream political parties. And issues that the mainstream political parties are in agreement upon, there's virtually no coverage whatsoever in our news media, no critical watchdog coverage. For example, the military establishment in this country, for which we spend hundreds of billions of dollars every year, is not covered critically because both political parties are embedded in it. They're both debating who can raise the budget the most, and that's the big fight.
5: Power is controlling what happens. Real power is controlling what people think about what happens.
6: You know, if you look at the polls, we were talking about polls, the American people want universal health care. The majority of Americans want at least a serious, substantial reduction in the college loan debt. The majority of Americans want that $15 an hour minimum wage. The American people want, poll after poll shows they want free college. The American people want a government that serves them so they can thrive, so they can be productive, so they can be creative. And that, by the way, is how our economy and everything else about our society would repair itself. The working class in America is going, will the Republicans do it? Will the Democrats do it? And now people are like, neither one of them. The status, they both represent a status quo, and the status quo will not disrupt itself.
3: It's all happening.
7: We don't change anything. All we can do is invest people with the morale to change it for themselves.
8: Ain't nobody got time for that.
9: That's a winning message.
10: It's time for another edition of Band on the Run, a feature segment of the program that spotlights music that has, at some point in time or for one reason or another, been publicly banned by the powers that claim to be, usually by declaring any airplay of the material verboten and purging it from radio playlists, as well as occasionally store shelves. Today we reverse that format a bit as we feature not a song that was banned, but an entire band and their catalog that was removed from any radio play on literally hundreds and hundreds of stations throughout the U.S. It was on the eve of the U.S.-led invasion of Iraq in 2003, one sold on purposefully distorted and false premises, that the band had made public pronouncements of shame for having George Bush as president, and for his role in promoting and threatening to authorize such an unprecedented act of war-making, among other various transgressions. The backlash against the band, at the time one of the most popular and biggest-selling music acts in America, with a current single at number one, sold-out concerts, and millions in record sales, was swift and thorough. Corporate radio purged them from all of their playlists, And in a scene reminiscent of the John Lennon Christ Comet controversy of 1966, actual burnings and destruction of their records arranged for by various radio stations ensued. The band was effectively blacklisted and their career effectively suppressed to a halt at the time. The velocity and repetitive similarities in so much of the response by supposed country fans on almost every station in the country has led some to question how much right-wing pro-war operatives at the time were behind organizing the backlash and the banning. Regardless, the backlash was real, and the effect of the blacklisting has had lasting repercussions. It was megastar Taylor Swift who admitted to the Guardian newspaper in 2019, "I come from country music, and the number one thing they absolutely drill into you as a country artist, and you can ask any other country artist this, is don't be like them." In other words, don't speak up and out on anything that may go against the prevailing narrative. As one songwriter noted, there were 10 years where nobody would go near anything political at all in mainstream country music. At all. So here we are, featuring a song the band released a few short years after the controversy first exploded, one that makes a defiant response and refusal to recant to the ongoing pressures. This is The Chicks, formerly known as the Dixie Chicks, with their Not Ready to Make Nice.

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3: You've been listening to It's All Happening, your weekly sonic journey into our world through music. I'm Andy Valeri, your producer and host, thanking you for tuning in and making It's All Happening part of the soundtrack of your day. We just heard here from Fito Paez providing his rather heartfelt vocalizations to Elvis Costello and the Attractions' blistering critique of the state of corporate commercial radio, as well as the Heartless Bastards and their musically beautiful inquiry into just how low people will go in debasing others and themselves in order to get to the top of that ladder of so-called success. And we started that set off with a classic Mick Jones and Joe Strummer tune from Big Audio Dynamite from back in the day. 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
0: 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And online, as always, at WFHB.org. Looks like we're at about 70 degrees out right now. A little bit of patchy fog out there probably for you. We'll get a high of 89 and a low of 70 with about a 70% chance of rain and scattered thunderstorms tonight. Same thing for tomorrow, about a 50% chance of that happening with a high of 85 and a low of 67 on Friday night. Well, I'm going to jump right into it this morning with a little J.J. Cale, great Oklahoma singer-songwriter. Probably first became aware of him through other people covering his songs. Probably the most well-known is Lynyrd Skynyrd's Call Me the Breeze, but Eric Clapton did a couple of them as well, After Midnight and Cocaine. He's kind of known for his kind of laid-back, rootsy kind of style, and I don't think he's ever written a bad song. He's put out a bunch of compilation albums, and I'm going to pick a song off one of them called The Definitive Collection that came out back in 1997, and this one doesn't have any vocals. It's just instrumental, so let's get the show started out this morning with Midnight in Memphis by J.J. Cale.

Of course, that was Rick Springfield, Jesse's girl. I remember going to see him in concert before my wife and I were married. We went to see him and during his heyday in the early 80s. And that was the time of his life where he was working as an actor in General Hospital. So he could only go on the road, what, Friday night, Saturday, Sunday, something like that. I think we saw him on a Friday night. But you got to do what you got to do to make your dreams come true. That was Rick Springfield. Jesse's Girl, of course, title track off that album, came out February of 1981. Milk before that, something new from them called Oh Layla, a single that they just put out a couple weeks back, June 19th. The Kinks, right there in the middle with a kind of an instrumental thing. Their original, or their debut album called Kinks, came out back in February 1964. That song wasn't on it. There was some kind of super deluxe package that came out back in 2011. And that song, Revenge, was part of that set. River Shook before that. They were the lead singer and lead guitarist, really, for Sarah Shook and the Disarmers. Their real name is River Shook, but they went by Sarah Shook during that time. But they've stepped out on their own, put out their own debut album called River Shook. And that was Free At Last, came out June 26th of this year. Johnny Blue Skies, latest Sturgill Simpson's kind of group that he puts together from time to time, Johnny Blue Skies. And they just put out a new album, Mutiny After Midnight. And that was Stay On That. And J.J. Cale starting us off with something off the Definitive Collection that came out back in 1997. Started that out with a little instrumental, Midnight in Memphis. Well, let's take a look in the calendar, see what is going on around town. Looks like Community Fiber Group is happening at the Ellettsville Monroe County Public Library. That's Meeting Room B. And Ellettsville Library is at 600 West Temperance Street in Ellettsville. And that's going on between 12:15 and 5:30. All right, tie-dye party is happening at the Monroe County Public Library, 2:30 to 4 o'clock today. That's located at 303 East Kirkwood Avenue here in Bloomington. Let's do one more. Open mic is happening at the Ferguson House Beer Garden, 78 Franklin Street in Nashville. And that starts up at about 5 o'clock tonight. Our complete calendar listing is available at WFHB.org to get your event listed in the calendar. 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

That was Gretel. She's a singer-songwriter from North London. Put out a couple of EPs, and then just recently, April of this year, got around to putting out her debut full-length album. But I pulled something off her second EP that came out March of 2023 called Head of the Love Club, and that was Today Can't Help But Cry. Renee Hall, great American guitar player and arranger, very important in the early rock and roll movement, very active from the 1920s to the 80s. And he had a bunch of instrumentals over a bunch of different groups. And one of them was called Singing Bongos, which was the one I played. It was part of a compilation that was put out a few years back called Some Skin, the Modern Harmonic Bongo and Percussion Party. Great song there, Singing Bongos by Renee Hall. Busman's Holiday, local group, will be performing around town. Right now, they'll be performing on Saturday, the 18th of July, along with Drakkar, Sauna, and Peter King at the Orbit Room, like I said, Saturday, the 18th of July. And I pulled something off their recent album that came out back in June of last year called Table Talk, and that was Hey Wait. Muddy Waters before that. That was his only all-acoustic album that I played something off of. It was called Folk Singer, and it came out April of 1964. Some great players on that album. He was playing acoustic guitar along with Buddy Guy. Willie Dixon was on the string bass, and Clifton James on the drums. And like I said, that was his only all-acoustics album. And it was something that Chess kind of named that way, that album, Folk Singer, because they were trying to ingratiate themselves at the time of all the, you know, the folk movement that was going on in the 60s. I think they would have found him anyway, but they put that album out, and I pulled the same thing off that album. Like I said, came out April of 64. Biba Doobie, something new from her. She's got a single out called Sun Has Set, came out June 24th, and that's what I played to start off that set. The Monroe County History Center is celebrating 250 years of American history with a local Monroe County twist. The celebration will be on the front lawn of the MCHC on Saturday, July 11th, immediately following Saturday's Child from 12 to 3. The event includes hands-on activities, live music, educational demos, guided tours, and more. 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

That was A Taste of Honey there. If you go to their, look at the album, it's their debut album that came out July 78. You'll see the two ladies are holding guitar and a bass. Those are not just props, unlike a lot of the disco singers of that era that just sang, that didn't play instruments. The two lead singers in the group, Janice Marie Johnson was a lead singer in the group and played bass, and Hazel Payne played the lead guitar, so they not only sang, they played their own instruments in that band. And like I said, it came out July 78, Boogie Oogie Oogie. Back in 2011, a kind of a deluxe expanded edition came out, and that's what I pulled that song off of. It was the 7-inch single edit of that song. The Lounge Club before that, one of two instrumentals. They did the Hypnotic Hide on that. That one off their Bongo Fever one, Hypnotic Hide. Way Dynamic doing Miffed It. They are a group out of Melbourne, Australia, and I just love that song. That came out on an album they put out August of last year called Massive Shoe. And like I said, that was called Miffed It. Holly Go Lightly doing Tell Me Now So I Know off her July 2003 album. Truly, she is none other off Damaged Good Records. Daniel Bachman doing the other instrumental in that set. He is a great kind of American primitive guitarist out of Fredericksburg, Virginia. And he put out an album back in May 2015 called River. And that was old country rock. And started that off with Freda Payne, great vocalist, singer out of Detroit. And you probably know her best for her Band of Gold album. That's kind of the one that she's known for, and the song Band of Gold. But this song, Unhooked Generation, was also on that.

album, and I like that song too, so I played that. That album, Band of Gold, came out August of 1970. Well, good morning, and welcome to the Thursday Morning Music Mix. I'm Brian Springfield, and you're listening to WFHB Bloomington at 91.3 FM, W251 AG Bloomington at 98.1 FM, W264 BP Nashville at 100.7 FM, and W292 DD Ellettsville at 106.3 FM, community radio for South Central Indiana. Looks like we're at 70 degrees right now, but we'll get a high of 89 and a low of 70. Looks like about a 70% chance of showers tonight. Tomorrow, about a 50% to 70% chance of rain all day long, with a high of 85 and a low of 67 on Friday night.

45. Cause everything will go, some things come back again. The best of things are sweeter with a little bitterness. Me, I'm out in Nashville thinking I might cause home. Some things are coming back again, and the rest of them are gone. Some things are coming back again, and the rest of them are gone. Some things are coming back again, and the rest of them are gone.

That's the Tubbs, a band out of Wales, with their third album. That album's coming out in September of this year, called Hard Life. And that was a pre-release single called Who's Gonna Love You Now? Pokey Lafarge, I just love his sound. I don't know how to describe it. Western swing from kind of the 20s and the 30s, but love the way he sings. The Thing was the single that I played. He's got a couple of singles out, and I'm hoping this is leading towards an album here in the not-too-distant future. He will be around town in Indy at the Hi-Fi Club in September, September 27th, to be exact. Nathan Evans Fox, before that, he contributed something to kind of like a compilation called Outlaw Almanac, and his contribution to that was Some Things Are Coming Back Again. And that compilation came out June 19th of this year off Tompkins Square Records. Jimmy Smith doing the instrumental in that set, doing a fine job of covering the Ray Charles classic What'd I Say from his Any Number Can Win album. That album by Jimmy came out in 1963. A bunch of good guitar players on that album. Billy Murr played on a couple of songs, and Kenny Burrell played on a couple of them. Burrell. And Kenny's the one that played guitar on that song. And Margot Price started us out. She released something July 3rd called Days of Unrest, which is kind of like a mixtape. She calls it Mixtape of Protest Songs, and she covers a bunch of different people on that album. Bob Dylan, Maggie's Farm, Charlie Daniels, Long-Haired Country Girl is what she calls it. And then this song, The Oval Room, which is a Blaze Foley cover. And great job on that one. Love that album by Margot. Well, let's take a look into the calendar, see what's going on around town. Let's see. Summer at the Museum is happening at the IU Museum of Archaeology and Anthropology between 5:30 and 7:30 tonight. And that's located at 416 North Indiana Avenue here in Bloomington. Archaeology of Spring Mill is happening at the Mitchell Community Public Library. That's in Mitchell, Indiana, 804 West Main Street. And that starts up at about 6 o'clock tonight. And local artist Maddie Collingsworth will be at the 1915 Steakhouse tonight, 209 East Morgan Street in Martinsville. And that's between 6 and 8 o'clock tonight. Our complete calendar listing is available at WFHB.org. 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

And if I could be anywhere.

That was Howlin' Wolf, of course, one of my favorite songs from him, Everybody's in the Mood, recorded at the Memphis Recording Studio back in April of 52 by Sam Phillips. And for Chess Records, he did a bunch of recordings for Chess Records. And that has been on many, many Howlin' Wolf kind of best of sets. And I pulled that off Ain't Gonna Be Your Dog, the Chess Collectibles Volume 2. Came out back in 1994. Magic Sands, before that, they're a band out of L.A. and a great instrumental band, and that was Baja Norte off their latest album that came out June of this year. Cher, having a Cher moment in that set, something off her 11th studio album and her third and final for MCA Records. That song kicks off the album, Train of Thought. And that was written by Alan O'Day. And if you're big into the 70s music like I am, you may recognize that name, Alan O'Day, because he had a hit of his own called Undercover Angel that came out back in 1977. But I digress. That was Cher off her Dark Lady album that came out in 74, Train of Thought. Obli, something off the latest album called Soft Speak. And that was We Are Sitting in a Scary Place. Came out May of this year. And Beth Orton starting us off. She's a English singer-songwriter, kind of known for her folktronic sound. And that's a pretty good example of that. Her latest album, her ninth album, came out June of this year called The Ground Above. And that was called Waiting. 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

That was Gregory Porter, great jazz singer from Sacramento, California. He put out that song, 1960 What, on his debut album called Water. And on that album, the song is over 12 minutes long, but I pulled the edited version off a really fine collection of his work that came out back in 2021 called Still Rising, the collection. And like I said, that was 1960 What. Charles Brown before that doing the instrumental in that set. You probably know him best for Driftin' Blues and Merry Christmas Baby. He was he recorded under a bunch of different labels during his career. Aladdin, Ace, King. And I pulled that off a King collection, King Records collection called 28 Big Ones. And that was called Soft. And Billy String starting us off there off his Highway Prayers album. Came out September 2024. And that was Gone a Long Time. This is listener-supported WFHB, Bloomington, Bedford,

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1: They hit a couple of ships, and so we hit them much harder. When they hit, we hit 10 times harder. Anything that happens is going to be over very quickly, and we'll only make it safer, including for oil.
0: The U.S. and Iran have returned to open conflict, trading airstrikes for a second day. We'll talk to Iranian-American analyst Trita Parsi with the Quincy Institute. Then to Houston, where family and community are reeling after ICE agents shoot and kill Lorenzo Salgado Araujo, a 52-year-old father of three U.S. citizens.
2: I am Ronaldo Salgado, the oldest son of Lorenzo Salgado Araujo. I want to tell you about my dad. He was a hard-working family man who never wanted his name to be known by anyone outside of his family. He wanted nothing else in life but to provide for his wife and see his sons become great people.
0: We'll hear from his son, Ronaldo, and go to Houston for the latest. Then to the case of Geraldo Lunas Campos, a Cuban immigrant whose death in ICE custody was ruled a homicide. We'll look at a ProPublica Texas Tribune investigation called He Didn't Need to Die, how an immigration detention center repeatedly failed to address a mental health crisis. Finally, to Albania, thousands have filled the streets to protest a luxury resort development deal with Jared Kushner and Ivanka Trump.
3: It's been too long with this kind of political culture, well, where the prime minister and the political parties of this country think they can do anything. There are no barriers to what they think is acceptable in politics.
0: It's called the Flamingo Revolution. Could it take the Albanian government down? All that and more coming up. Welcome to Democracy Now!, democracynow.org, The War and Peace Report. I'm Amy Goodman. The United States bombed Iran for a second consecutive night after President Trump declared the ceasefire over. Blasts were reported near the Bushehr nuclear power plant and in multiple cities across Iran, with the U.S. saying it struck 90 targets, including near the Strait of Hormuz. According to the Iranian Health Ministry, at least 14 people have been killed since the U.S. resumed bombing. Meanwhile, Iran says it's retaliated by attacking U.S. bases and strategic centers in Bahrain, Kuwait, and Qatar. And Jordan's military said it intercepted 8 missiles in its airspace. Iran's chief negotiator, Mohammad Bagher Ghalibaf, says the United States, quote, still hasn't learned that bullying and breaking promises are no longer cost-free, unquote. On Wednesday, President Trump spoke at the NATO summit in Turkey and threatened to strike Iran's civilian infrastructure, saying, quote, they really deserve it.
1: Their electric manufacturing facilities, right? Their electric plants where they make their electricity in there. If we have to, we'll take them out. I don't want to do that, but if we have to, we'll take them out. They have a

0: desalinization plants. We'll take them out if we have to. I hate to do that. That's probably the one I would like not to do, at least. We attacked Kog Island last night. We knocked out a piece. I said, don't touch the oil.
1: President Trump was speaking alongside Ukrainian President Volodymyr Zelensky during the same news conference. Trump mistakenly confused Iran and Japan.
0: I told this story yesterday. We had 111 missiles shot by the Islamic Republic of Japan.
1: We'll have more on Iran after headlines with Quincy Institute Vice President Trita Parsi. The body of Iran's Supreme Leader Ayatollah Ali Khamenei is being laid to rest today at a shrine in the city of Mashhad. It's the culmination of a multi-day funeral procession that's drawn millions of mourners, including foreign dignitaries and at least eight heads of state. On Wednesday, massive crowds joined funeral processions in Iraq's holy cities of Najaf and Karbala for Khamenei, who was killed in a U.S.-Israeli airstrike on February 28th, along with his daughter, son-in-law, daughter-in-law, and 14-month-old granddaughter. Israel's continuing its attacks on southern Lebanon with reports of heavy bombings in the town of Tebbi. On Wednesday, Lebanon's national news agency reported two men were killed in an Israeli drone strike in Nabatea, Israel's latest violation of its ceasefire deal with Lebanon. This follows an Israeli strike on Monday that killed four people, including public school principal Esperanza Gandor and her mother. Gandor had returned to Nabatea to check on repairs at her war-damaged home following months of displacement when Israel bombed her vehicle. In Gaza, health officials report at least nine Palestinians have been killed by Israeli airstrikes and gunfire over the last 24 hours. Among the victims, Ahmad Nasser Salim, a driver who was delivering food for the U.S.-based nonprofit World Central Kitchen. And Khan Yunis, an Israeli missile, hit a tent for displaced people in the Almawasi area, killing at least four people, including a 10-year-old child. One survivor said he was asleep when the strikes hit.
2: We were staying in the tents on the understanding that this area was safe and people live in tents. By God, I was asleep when suddenly a missile struck. We came here and found the impact. There were martyrs and wounded. People were carrying them to ambulances and they loaded them onto carts and took them all to the hospitals. A friend of mine, whose tent was next to mine, was injured and his mother was injured too.
1: Meanwhile, human rights groups say a photo apparently taken by an Israeli soldier and shared on social media corroborates widespread reports of torture. The image shows a man stripped to his underwear, blindfolded and bound, face down to a pole with his arms tied painfully behind his back. The soldier captioned the photo, "Good morning," in Hebrew, and later deleted the post. On Wednesday, Amnesty International appealed to U.S. Secretary of State Marco Rubio, asking him to secure the immediate and unconditional release of Dr. Hussam Abu Safia, the prominent Palestinian pediatrician, director of Gaza's Kamel Edwan Hospital, has been held by Israel without charge since his abduction by Israeli troops 18 months ago. Amnesty says Abu Safia faces an imminent threat to his life due to torture and medical neglect by his Israeli captors. It's calling on the State Department to bring the U.S. into compliance with the Leahy Law, which prohibits U.S. financial or military aid to foreign security forces that commit gross human rights abuses. To see our coverage of Dr. Abu Safia, go to democracynow.org. Russian missiles and drones rain down on Ukraine's biggest cities overnight. Officials in Kyiv report three people were killed and several others injured among civilian sites. Hit was a 25-story residential high-rise. Elsewhere, Russian strikes killed four people in Odessa and three others in Kharkiv. Dozens were injured by the bombings. Elsewhere, Ukraine's military said its drones attacked three more Russian oil refineries, along with pipeline pumping stations and Russian tankers operating in the Black Sea. Ukraine's attacks on Russian energy sites have triggered acute fuel shortages. On Wednesday, the Kremlin announced a ban on diesel exports to support the domestic fuel market. Meanwhile, Ukrainian President Volodymyr Zelensky held a series of high-level meetings at the NATO summit in Ankara on Wednesday, including with President Trump, who said the U.S. plans to license Patriot missile technology to Ukraine. Trump also said the U.S. would support Ukraine's efforts to strike deeper inside Russian territory. Russia's foreign ministry denounced the decisions made at the NATO summit, saying they could lead to a catastrophe. At one point, President Trump called Zelensky President Putin. In Maine, Democratic Senate nominee Graham Plattner has suspended his campaign following a report he raped a former girlfriend in 2021. In recent days, most of Plattner's most high-profile supporters withdrew their endorsements, including Senators Bernie Sanders and Elizabeth Warren, as well as Congressmember Ro Khanna. Democrats had been hoping the populist Marine veteran and oysterman would unseat Republican Senator Susan Collins in November. In a video message posted Wednesday night, Plattner denied the rape allegations, said it was part of an effort to crush his campaign.
3: We live in a political system that is not built for normal people. It is a system that is built structurally to make sure that movements like ours cannot flourish. That if they begin to succeed, they can be crushed.
1: The Maine Democratic Party says it's planning a nominating convention of hundreds to choose a new Senate nominee. The party has until July 27th to name a candidate. Possible senatorial contenders include Maine Governor Janet Mills, Maine Secretary of State Shana Bellows, and Dr. Nirav Shah, a public health official who led Maine's response to COVID, as well as progressive Troy Jackson, a lifetime logger and former president of Maine State Senate. In other Senate news, questions continue to swirl about Kentucky Senator Mitch McConnell's health. He's been hospitalized since June 14th. McConnell heads the Senate Defense Appropriations Subcommittee and is the former Senate Majority Leader. McConnell is set to retire after his term ends in January. On Wednesday, Kentucky's Democratic governor, Andy Beshear, sent a letter to Senator McConnell demanding he provide a health update. Meanwhile, McConnell's wife, Elaine Chao, the former U.S. Labor and Transportation Secretary, has returned home from a trip to China. She had faced criticism for remaining in China after McConnell was hospitalized. In a statement, she wrote, quote, "The senator's health did not warrant an immediate return to the U.S., she said. A federal judge has ruled that E. Jean Carroll can collect $5.8 million from President Donald Trump. The money has been held in escrow since a jury found Trump sexually abused and defamed her. The judge's ruling comes a week after the U.S. Supreme Court declined to hear Trump's appeal of the verdict. E. Jean Carroll had sued Trump for sexually assaulting her in a department store dressing room in the 1990s. The family of Lorenzo Salgado Araujo is demanding an independent investigation into his death. The Mexican father was fatally shot in Houston, Texas, on Tuesday by an ICE agent who was driving an unmarked vehicle. Lorenzo Salgado Araujo had lived in the United States for decades and was driving a construction crew to a job site. His son, Ronaldo, spoke Wednesday.
4: He did not deserve to die. He did not deserve to be reduced to a headline of Mexican man shot and killed by ICE. He deserved to live a quiet life as Lorenzo Salgado Araujo, a husband, a father, and a job creator for dozens of men who also wanted the American dream.
5: That's right.
4: I would be doing his memory a disservice if I didn't recognize the other three men who were with him, one of which was my uncle. All three men were rounded up. I have not heard from them.
1: We'll go to Texas for more on the story later in the broadcast. In Tennessee, a DEA agent shot and killed a man at a Memphis motel Wednesday as members of a federal task force attempted to serve him an arrest warrant. The U.S. Marshals Service alleges the suspect had pointed a gun at agents. The victim has not been identified. It's the fourth deadly shooting by agents with the Trump administration's so-called Memphis Safe Task Force, which includes members of the Tennessee National Guard and officers from more than a dozen federal agencies. On Monday, two National Guard soldiers fatally shot 20-year-old Tyron Johnson as he was being pursued by Memphis police. His family's demanding video evidence corroborating the police claims that Johnson first attempted to fire a gun at the soldiers. Just weeks earlier, a Homeland Security special agent shot 25-year-old Jonah Neal in his Memphis home. Neal's family had called 911 to report he had a gun and was threatening to harm himself. He was pronounced dead at the scene. And on May 13th, the DEA agent fatally shot 41-year-old Darren Pegram as he worked his shift at a Memphis Burger King. Authorities say the officer opened fire after Pegram reached into his waistband for a gun. His family says he was unarmed and shot in the back. And a former Wisconsin County judge has been spared prison time after she was convicted in federal court of obstructing federal agents from arresting an undocumented immigrant. Hannah Dugan was accused of helping the immigrant leave her courtroom in April 2025 to avoid arrest by agents waiting in the hallway. Instead of serving prison time, former Judge Dugan was fined $5,000. And those are some of the headlines. This is Democracy Now!, democracynow.org, The War and Peace Report. I'm Amy Goodman. The United States bombed Iran for a second consecutive night after President Trump declared the ceasefire over. Blasts were reported in multiple cities, with the U.S. saying it had struck 90 targets across Iran, including sites along the Strait of Hormuz. Blasts were also reported near the Bushehr nuclear power plant. According to the Iranian Health Ministry, at least 14 people have been killed since the U.S. resumed its attacks. Another 78 people were wounded. Meanwhile, Iran says it's retaliated by attacking U.S. bases and strategic centers in Bahrain, Kuwait, and Qatar. In addition, Jordan's military said it intercepted 8 missiles in its airspace. Iran's chief negotiator, Mohammad Bagher Ghalibaf, says the United States, quote, still hasn't learned that bullying and breaking promises are no longer cost-free, unquote. On Wednesday, President Trump spoke at the NATO summit in Turkey and threatened to strike Iran's civilian infrastructure, saying, quote, they really deserve it, unquote. On the flight back to the United States, Trump spoke more about the U.S. attacks.
6: We just hit them very hard. And I say we hit them 20 to 1. Every time they hit us, we're going to hit them 20. And we did it last night. They did a little something today, but it was really retribution for last night. They hit actually 3 boats, not 2. And when they hit, we hit back much harder. We have many ways we can win, but we've already won militarily. They have very little. They have very little left, and they want to make a deal so badly. They called a little while ago. They want to make a deal so badly. I just don't know if they're worthy of making a deal. I don't know that they're going to honor the deal. That's the problem.
1: Meanwhile, during a press conference on Wednesday at the NATO summit, Trump mistakenly confused Iran and Japan.
0: I told this story yesterday. We had 111 missiles shot by the Islamic Republic of Japan.
1: President Trump was sitting next to the Ukrainian president Volodymyr Zelensky as he confused Iran and Japan and then referred to Zelensky as President Putin. We're joined now by Trita Parsi, Executive Vice President of the Quincy Institute for Responsible Statecraft. His latest piece on Substack headlined, How the U.S.-Iran Fight in the Strait of Hormuz Can Be Resolved Before It Blows Up the MOU. That's the Memo of Understanding. Trita, talk about what's happened and President Trump saying the ceasefire is over. What does this mean?
7: Well, this is obviously a disastrous development and a huge risk to the survival of the MOU and the entire diplomatic track that could put an end to this war and also give birth to a completely different relationship between the United States and Iran if it was successful. I'm not entirely sure as to whether this is completely over or not, because at the end of the day, both countries are in dire need of an end to this war. We have seen an exchange of fire before, after which they did return to talks. But this time, obviously, it is worse because the United States is now escalating beyond just striking southern Iran, has also started striking civilian targets in other parts of Iran. And there's a significant risk, of course, that there will be massive further Iranian retaliation against this. What is really frustrating with all of this is that prior to all of this, after the first round of exchange of fire, the two sides were converging towards an understanding on how to handle the strait. The Iranians did not want to see any ships travel through any corridor of the strait without coordinating with them. That's their interpretation of the MOU. The U.S. has a different interpretation. But they were converging towards an understanding in which essentially all ships would have to notify both the Iranians as well as one party in the GCC. And if that were to happen, both sides would essentially walk away and the strait would be open without any problems. But before they managed to get to that agreement, the Iranian funeral of the former supreme leader took place and talks were suspended. In the meantime, additional ships with their transporters off traveled through the southern corridor without coordinating with the Iranians. The Iranians gave them several warnings, eventually shot at them, and that's what then precipitated this exchange of fire that we see right now, in which the U.S. first struck Iran two nights ago and then again last night. But this has now gone to such a high level that it is much worse than the previous exchange and may very well be the end of the MOU altogether.
1: The front page of the New York Times says U.S. bombs Iran again as truce breaks down, Trump mulls blockade. Talk about exactly what that would mean. And that clip we just played of him saying he's going after the civilian infrastructure. We don't know how many people have died in Iran, but there are a number in these latest attacks. And then, of course, you have Bahrain, Kuwait, perhaps Jordan is saying that they intercepted Iranian missiles.
7: Yes, we have seen a pattern in which the Iranians do strike back at American bases in the region. I believe that last night they also struck at the base outside of Doha in Qatar. Creeping process back to the U.S. were to reimpose the blockade of the Persian Gulf, then we will see the Iranians probably not only closing the strait, but also pushing the Houthis to close the Red Sea as well. And that would not only be a return to war, but that would be a worse situation than what we saw before. Moreover, if Trump follows through on his threats of targeting energy infrastructure in Iran, that's when the Iranians are likely to start striking, not just at bases in the GCC countries, but at their energy infrastructure as well. And that would, again, make the situation worse than what it was during the war itself.
1: Now, apparently, Special Envoy Steve Witkoff, Jared Kushner, Trump's son-in-law, who's being massively protested in Albania for his and Ivanka Trump's development project with the Albanian government on an island there, are in Geneva, although the high-stakes talks there, apparently, are for Russia's invasion of Ukraine.
7: Yes,
1: I'm sorry. That's old information. But let me go to a clip of President Trump describing to reporters the kind of airstrikes and damage he's considering in Iran. What I was talking about earlier.
0: Look, we're not attacking at the highest level. The highest level of the bridges, they're which we can knock down. I would say in one day we knock down every single bridge in Iran. There's not a thing they can do about it. Their electric manufacturing facilities, right? Their electric plants where they make their electricity in there. We'll take them out. I don't want to do that, but if we have to, we'll take them out. They have desalinization plants. We'll take them out if we have to. I hate to do that. That's probably the one I would like not to do, at least. We attacked Kerg Island last night. We knocked out a piece. I said, don't touch the oil, because maybe we'll take over Kerg Island. You know, we may take over Kerg Island. There's not a thing they can do about it.
1: So Trita Parsi, President Trump also referred to the people that are negotiating as scum. He was asked by reporters why he is saying that now, given he didn't say that before, and he boasted about taking out the first level of Iranian negotiators and the second level of Iranian negotiators, and now he's on the third level, I think he said.
7: First of all, I think it's important to recognize that a lot of these different things that Trump is threatening are war crimes, taking out the civilian infrastructure, desalination plants, etc. All of this would constitute war crimes. And of course, we already have seen plenty of war crimes in this war already. Again, if the United States were to go in that direction, it's important to know Trump made similar threats during the war and stopped short of doing it and executing it. And the key reason for that is, if the United States were to do this, the Iranians likely will retaliate against similar targets in the GCC countries. And if you go after the energy infrastructure in the GCC countries, then we're not just talking about an oil crisis as a result of a bottleneck in the Persian Gulf and in the Strait, but a production problem, which would take much longer to recover from and most likely would throw the entire global economy into a recession. And this is the key reason as to why he didn't do it last time, probably the reason why he won't do it this time either. But the threats themselves, nevertheless, are further undermining the atmosphere that is necessary to be able to make diplomacy work and ultimately lead to a deal. Now, the Iranian attacks against the ship from the U.S. perspective is also actions that are undermining that atmosphere. But this is escalating at a speed at this point, in which is very different from the last escalation, but also one that makes it much more difficult to find an exit ramp from.
1: I also wanted to ask you about a CNN expose, more about the Manab Girls School, where over 175 people were killed, overwhelmingly little girls going to school. CNN reporting that military officials knew within days that, quote, senior U.S. military commanders bypassed warnings in critical databases, that intelligence about potential targets in Iran was severely out of date, and approved some strikes anyway, including the strike on the school. Unnamed sources also cited to CNN that Defense Secretary Pete Hegseth's previous decision to cut the civilian harm mitigation and response staff at the Pentagon by over 90%, only one full-time staffer was left to work with development strike teams. Can you talk about the ongoing significance of this? Because we're talking about the U.S. continuing to strike Iran now.
7: Yeah, this is one of the darkest moments of American military history, I would say, in recent history, what happened to the schools in Minab and the young schoolgirls who were all killed. And we've seen how that had a profound impact on the Iranians. This is all part of a larger effort by Secretary of War Hegseth, in which he wants to undo the norms around the use of force, what he calls no longer fighting woke wars, essentially taking away most of the guardrails that have been put into place by the United States itself over the course of the last couple of decades after the Second World War to protect civilians in war. Now, there's a systematic effort, both by the Israelis and by the United States under Pete Hegseth, to undo these norms and make it permissible to do things that over the course of the last couple of decades have been considered unlawful in war. And this is one of the first examples, the results of something like that, in which after cutting so many people who would actually review these things, going through all the type of mechanisms and protocols to make sure that these targets were not going to be civilian, after having undone that, we've seen the direct result of it. And it's important to also understand, this happened on the first day of the war. This was not after 2 weeks, not after 2 months, in which statistically something atrocious could happen. This happened on the very first day of the war. And I think it is an indication of the direction we will be going in if this is not reversed, if these efforts to undo these norms around the use of force are not undone.
1: Finally, the funeral of Khamenei. How massive it's been, millions of people going from Iran to Iraq. And if you can talk about the significance, what this means for the future of Iran.
7: One thing I think we saw through these funeral proceedings, particularly the massive crowds that were also showing up in Iraq, is the influence that Iran has in the region, particularly in the Shia community, but not just limited to that. This is something that I think is consistently underestimated in Washington, in which it is not fully appreciated the degree to which Iran is interconnected and has massive influence in many of the neighboring countries. And as a result, any effort to try to completely isolate Iran and cut it off from the rest of the region is not going to work and has not worked so far. And I think the funeral proceedings in Iraq in particular showed what an impossible task that is, and one reason as to why that approach needs to be set aside, because the end result of it is now become clear. That type of an effort of isolating Iran only leads to a war. And we've already seen what a disastrous outcome that war would be.
1: I want to thank you for being with us, Trita Parsi, Executive Vice President of the Quincy Institute for Responsible Statecraft. We'll link to your piece on Substack headlined, How the U.S.-Iran Fight in the Strait of Hormuz Can Be Resolved Before It Blows Up the MOU. Coming up, we go to Houston, Texas, where a family and community are reeling after ICE agent shot and killed Lorenzo Salgado Araujo, a 52-year-old father of three U.S. citizens. He's been in the United States for decades. Stay with us.

0: Oleada, performed by Julieta Venegas in our Democracy Now! Studio. This is Democracy Now!, democracynow.org. I'm Amy Goodman. In Texas, immigration and civil rights advocacy groups are demanding an independent investigation into the fatal shooting of Lorenzo Salgado Araujo, a Mexican immigrant and father of three U.S. citizens who was killed by an ICE agent in Houston during an attempted traffic stop. He'd been living in the United States for nearly 35 years. Lorenzo Salgado Araujo worked in construction. On Tuesday morning, he was starting his workday by picking up other workers in Magnolia Park, historically Latino neighborhood, when ICE targeted him. This is his son speaking at a news conference Wednesday.
1: I want to tell you about my dad. He was a hardworking family man who never wanted his name to be known by anyone outside of his family. He wanted nothing else in life but to provide for his wife and see his sons become great people. He was also a man of routine. For the majority of the last 35 years of his life in the United States, he began the day the same way and always ended it by coming home, sitting on the porch, eating a hearty meal made by my mother, going to sleep, and doing it all over again the next day. Let me tell you about my father's last day alive, with as much detail as possible, because it's vividly replaying in my head over and over again. At 5 a.m., my mom and dad woke up before the rest of the world did. My dad brushed his teeth, he showered. My mom cooked him a huge meal for him to eat that day. At 5:50, my dad got dressed, grabbed his lunch and coffee, hugged and kissed my mom goodbye, slipped on his hat for the day, loaded his lunch, his work boots, his coffee, in his work van. He patted our dog on his head goodbye and drove off to pick up his crew for work. At 6:45 a.m., he should have been picking up the last of his guys before heading to North Houston to finish up construction on some houses. 5 minutes later, unbeknownst to me, at 6:55, unbeknownst to all of us, my dad had been shot inside his van near the intersection of Wayside and Canal by ICE agents in unmarked cars.
0: That's Ronaldo Salgado, the son of Lorenzo Salgado Araujo. Ronaldo also said that the three other people in the car, including his uncle, were taken into custody and have not been heard from since. Following the shooting, ICE claims Salgado Araujo had ignored verbal commands and rammed their vehicle, and that an agent fired on him in self-defense. Local elected officials and civil rights advocates are demanding the release of the video footage in an independent investigation. This is Roman Palomares, the national president of LULAC, that's the League of United Latin American Citizens, speaking at Wednesday's news conference in Houston.
2: We are here today because in the absence of facts from Immigration and Customs Enforcement, ICE, we are left with no choice but to conclude that a man was unlawfully killed on the streets of Houston yesterday morning, barely 24 hours ago. His name was Lorenzo Salgado Araujo. Say his name, because no one else, ICE does not want you to say that name. Today, we stand here as a community, and we demand, okay? LULAC today is demanding, okay? We are not asking, we're not requesting. We are demanding the truth. It is unacceptable, it is un-American to use lethal force against a human being, then lock away the evidence, hide the video, silence the record, and expect his family, the people of Houston, and the American public to simply nod and say, we believe you, because we don't. We do not believe you. You have not earned that trust. ICE has not earned that trust from the American people. Your pattern has been one of inaccuracies, of prejudicial leaks before the facts are known, of twisting the narrative to fit your version of events.
0: The fatal shooting of Lorenzo Salgado Araujo came on the six-month anniversary of the ICE killing of Rene Good in Minneapolis. For more, we go to Houston to speak with Cesar Espinosa, executive director of the civil rights group FIEL. immigrant families and students in the fight. He was at Wednesday's news conference. Thanks for joining us. Our deepest condolences for the whole community. Cesar, talk about what you know and how the federal government has responded. Why haven't you been able to see the video of what happened?
3: Well, I mean, it's been really complicated. And we've seen time and time again, after ICE does these killings, after they do these acts, which they start, by the way, all of a sudden, you know, everything is hush-hush. They don't want to release anything. We don't even know if there's body cam footage that exists because ICE agents are not mandated to wear body cameras or have them running. And so there's, or at this point, there's, and being this soon, there's so many questions that are left unanswered. And at the end of the day, the community, the family, and the United States and every single person in this country deserves an answer.
0: If you can talk about what Rinaldo said, that his father was being followed by unmarked cars, likely afraid for his life, that if he had known he was being followed by law enforcement, he would have followed the protocol, but he had no idea what was going on.
3: Amy, we hear this all the time. People are saying, well, why don't people comply? Why don't they just stop? But I want people to put themselves in these immigrant shoes or these people. They all of a sudden, they are being approached by unmarked vehicles. These vehicles many times, often, start ramming vehicles, trying to get them to stop, trying to get them, force them to stop. And when people jump out, they're not wearing insignia, you know, saying federal agents or ICE or a badge. They're wearing, a lot of the times, plain clothing with vests that just say police. I mean, we've heard in this entire time that there's people impersonating ICE agents and things like that. So I cannot imagine the fear that a lot of people feel when they are being persecuted by somebody that's unknown. And I ask people, you know, put yourself in these folks' shoes and ask yourself, how would you react?
0: So, Cesar, there were three other people in the vehicle with Lorenzo, reportedly rounded up after the fatal shooting. Where are they? Who are they?
3: We know that one of them is Lorenzo's brother or, you know, Ronaldo's uncle. The other two gentlemen, we don't know who they are. And we don't know where they are at right now. As it happens a lot of the times with immigrants, once they get put into the system, it can take anywhere from 48 to 72 hours to sometimes even weeks for us to be able to find them. What we have heard, though, from, and it's very troubling to hear this from some of the other family members, is that they're being told to sign voluntary departures. They're being told to, you know, cooperate with the version that ICE has released. So that, you know, they can basically threatening them that they're going to file charges if they don't or that they're going to be deported expeditiously. And what we fear is that this is another effort from ICE to cover up something that they did very, very wrong.
0: And finally, if you can talk about the rising deployment of federal immigrant agents to Houston and surrounding areas and the role of the Trump ally, the Texas governor, Greg Abbott.
3: Well, you know, one of the things that we've seen over the last year and a half is we've really seen a vamping up of state troopers and forces that are mandated by the governor of Texas trying to emulate what the federal government is doing. And we've seen that rise in our area. In the last couple of weeks, we had heard reports of more ICE sightings, and it was just a matter of time before this happened. And we don't want these things to happen. We don't, you know, it's unfathomable what this family is going through. And our condolences go to to Lorenzo's family. But at the end of the day, we must do everything we can to make sure that they get the transparency and justice that they deserve.
0: Cesar Espinosa, Executive Director of FIEL, Immigrant Families and Students in the Fight, speaking to us from Houston. We're going to stay in Texas. This is Democracy Now!, democracynow.org. I'm Amy Goodman. As we continue on the issue of immigration enforcement, we're going to talk about the family of Geraldo Lunas Campos. He was a 55-year-old Cuban immigrant whose death in ICE custody was ruled a likely homicide. The family is suing four guards and the companies that oversaw Camp East Montana, a sprawling immigration detention tent camp at the Fort Bliss military base in El Paso, Texas, at the time of Campos's death. The Washington Post reports his family is seeking more than $1 million in damages from Acquisition Logistics, the company that oversaw Camp East Montana when Campos was killed, Acima, which employed the guards accused of killing Campos, and Nana Regional Corporation, Acima's parent company. Earlier this year, an autopsy report released by El Paso County Medical Examiner's Office concluded Campos died from asphyxia caused by neck and torso compression, ruling his death a homicide. Before his death, Campos had complained of not getting the right dosage of medication to treat his bipolar disorder and anxiety. He'd also expressed having suicidal thoughts, but instead of receiving proper care, Campos was placed in solitary confinement where guards shackled and handcuffed him, repeatedly putting pressure on his neck and chest until his body went limp. For more, we go to Philadelphia, where we're joined by Perla Treviso, reporter with the ProPublica Texas Tribune Investigative Unit. Her recent piece headlined, "He Didn't Need to Die, How an Immigration Detention Center Repeatedly Failed to Address a Mental Health Crisis." Perla, thank you so much for joining us. Tell us what you know.
4: Yeah, so we thank you for having me, first of all. We've reviewed nearly 300 pages of an extended medical examiner report that has not been published or had not been published before. And in it, you know, as you mentioned, we had heard that Geraldo had continued to ask for his medication. That's actually what led to the altercation, according to witnesses, the day he died. But for the first time, we can see in writing how, you know, we counted at least 8 times from the day he entered Camp East Montana in September to the day he died. He had requested medication that was helping him, you know, with his anxiety, with depression, that would help him sleep better. And yet he was not getting it, including in one of the medical notes, a medical provider notes that it's on November 10th and he hadn't received his medication since November 6th. We also see that there was a previous suicide attempt in October. And we include more details in the story, but basically, you know, he had been put in segregation. He had tied a bed sheet to his, you know, wrapped it around his neck, and they were able to talk him out of it. And one of the medical experts we talked to said that, you know, that he, based on the notes, it seems that that case was minimized instead of taken as seriously as it should have. Mm.
0: So the coroner found homicide by asphyxiation. Explain how Geraldo Lunas Campos died.
4: Yeah, so what we know, again, the FBI is actually investigating the case, so, you know, there's still a lot of details that should be coming out. But what we know from witness statements and what has been reported is that he was brought into the segregation unit. They say that he grew combative. Once they were about to go in, he refused. Witnesses say that they believe he was shackled. There were several guards. They took him down. And as you said, asphyxia. So it means like they put some pressure on his chest and he stopped breathing. Then medical providers were called. Nurses arrived. Eventually they called 911. 911 came and they tried to do CPR and revive him. But at that point, it was too late.
0: Mm. How, if you can talk about the medical providers who work there and now who the family is suing, the levels of responsibility here and what they're suing for.
4: So they're suing the guards that you mentioned and the companies. I think, you know, it's been very hard to get information from people who work at the facility. And you have the main contractor that you mentioned, Acquisition, who has been since replaced, and then contractors under them that, you know, take care of cleaning, food, medical. We've tried to reach, you know, for months to people who either work there or work there. They've been signing non-disclosure agreements. We weren't able to reach most of them. We were able to talk to one, a medical provider who used to work at the facility, as well to a current government official. And I think, you know, one of the biggest takeaways for us is that from the very beginning, you could see that there were concerns about mental health and suicides. Very early on, you start getting calls to 911 talking about people who try to commit suicide. And this, you know, the workers, they're not, the medical providers are not part of the lawsuit, but, you know, what our understanding is that they were complaining about, based on these calls, that sometimes they didn't have oxygen, they didn't have AKG paper, that they were having minimum resources. So we know from the beginning that the facility was not fully equipped to deal with the issues that it was facing.
0: Talk about the companies that are being sued, all the different levels of the sprawling detention camp.
4: So acquisition, I mean, you know, most of the companies have not had prior experience dealing with detention centers. So this was a Department of Defense or War contract. Acquisition was the one that was hired. It was a small company out of Virginia. I think a really veteran owned, had gotten the main contract. Akimo is a company that mostly is known for guard services. So they were providing the guard services for Camp East Ventana as well as other detention centers. Loyal Source is not part of the lawsuit, but Loyal Source is a company that was providing the medical care. And so, yes, I think you the issue with private detention is that you have multiple players that each play a role in, and in this case, you know, all of the families decided to sue some of them, including the main contractor. And as you mentioned, the guards that we know were directly involved with the moment he died.
0: Perla, we're going to link to your piece. Perla Treviso is reporter with the ProPublica Texas Tribune Investigative Unit. Her recent piece headlined, "He Didn't Need to Die, How an Immigration Detention Center Repeatedly Failed to Address a Mental Health Crisis." Joining us from Philadelphia. This is Democracy Now!, democracynow.org. Could the Albanian government fall over massive protests that are taking place there called the Flamingo Revolution over a deal the Albanian government made with Jared Kushner and Ivanka Trump for a luxury resort on an Albanian island? Stay with us.

0: 2005 at Camp Casey in Crawford, Texas. This is Democracy Now!, democracynow.org. I'm Amy Goodman. We end today's show with the latest from Albania, where thousands have taken to the streets in the capital, Tirana, for over a month in the biggest unrest since the collapse of communism 30 years ago. The so-called Flamingo Revolution began last month over environmental and transparency concerns related to the development of a multi-billion dollar luxury resort linked to President Trump's daughter Ivanka Trump and her husband Jared Kushner. The massive development would turn an abandoned Soviet weapons base known as Sazan into a luxury island resort and threaten one of the last wild areas and its lagoon that hosts more than 2,500 species. What began as an environmental protest has turned to anger at the entire political system. Over the July 4th weekend, tens of thousands of protesters took to the streets of Albania's capital, Tirana.
1: It's been too long with this kind of political culture, well, where the prime minister and the political parties of this country think they can do anything. There are no barriers to what they think is acceptable in politics. I'm here because I want an end to this Machiavellian political culture where power and greed justify anything.
0: As calls mount for the resignation of the Albanian prime minister, who won a fourth term last year, he's refused to budge on the Kushner-Trump-linked development. This is Prime Minister Rama speaking to Reuters last month, defending the luxury resort project.
2: It has never been a question if this will go ahead or not. This is a blessing for the country. An investment of 4 billion euro in a country that has 27... and a bit more billion euro GDP speaks by itself.
0: For more on what's unfolding in Albania, we go to the capital, Tirana. We're joined by two guests. Ridi Muçi is a member of the Albanian parliament representing Tirana, member of the left-wing political party Lëvizje Bashk, and its sole representative in the Albanian parliament. And we're joined by Bora Mima, a longtime labor organizer, researcher, and activist, also a founding member of the left-wing political party Lëvizje Bashk. We welcome you both to Democracy Now! Ready Muçi, if you can talk about these massive protests, why they're called the Flamingo Revolution, and what this island is all about, and what Jared Kushner and Ivanka Trump's interest is here.
3: Thank you, Amy. So the reason why it's called the Flamingo Revolution, it relates to the fact that part of the project for the development of the resort is the lagoon, where many flamingos visit every year, and which had to be removed from an area that is environmentally protected with a special law in 2024 in order for the project to carry on. Today is actually the 40th continued day of protests in Tirana. And what started as a wish, let's say, by Ivanka Trump and Jared Kushner to, let's say, invest in the island of Sazan as well as the lagoon, precipitated into a protest that has the potential, we feel, to bring down the government, and not just the government of Prime Minister Edi Rama, but the whole system that has been built for the past 35 years in Albania.
0: Mm. And explain who Prime Minister Rama is.
3: So the story involves, let's say, money laundering from drug traffickers, the stripping away of property rights of local residents, as well as environmental destruction. Because the resort in this lagoon in Zvernets is a typical case of touristic mega resorts along the Albanian coastline, as well as skyscrapers in the city center, designed by famous international architects, but allegedly used for money laundering by drug traffickers. Prime Minister Edi Rama is at the same time head of this National Council on Territory Planning, which means that he's the one that signs all these construction permits. And this special anti-corruption unit that we have recently in Albania has issued 20 arrest warrants for people related to drug trafficking who have acquired more than 1 million square meters of construction permits by Dirama. At the same time as what I would call a process of accumulation of wealth by disappropriation of local residents who are stripped by their property claims, either by falsifying documents, such as the case of Zvernets, in which the person who claims to be the rightful owner is actually under investigation for drug trafficking and living in the United States, or through this special law on strategic investors, as it's called, through which the government can strip away the property rights for the benefit of the country, all the while destroying the environment. As I mentioned earlier, that is why there were these amendments made in 2024 to remove this lagoon area from the environmentally protected areas of Albania in order to pave the way, let's say, for this construction project.
0: Before we end, I want to bring in Bora Mem, a longtime labor organizer, researcher and activist. If you can talk about the violence that the protesters have been left with and the fact that the Prime Minister, Edi Rama, says that this project, the Trump-Kushner project, is going to happen.
4: Hello. So as it was mentioned before, this is a project that is being influenced not just by Jared Kushner and Ivanka Trump, but also it's a money laundering operation, international money laundering operation. And of course that the Prime Minister Edi Rama will say this not just because he wants to still be in power and to hold his position, but also due to the fact that many foreign and not only interests are engaged in this, are engaged and involved in this process. When it comes to the violence of the process, the protest, it was not only in the first day when the community protesters and different activists were protesting in the fences that were enclosed in the area of Zvernetsi, which is a protected area, but also part of it belongs to the community, where one of the when one of the community members was dragged down by private security and a gun was held in his hand and the police was not intervening, which shows where the state police loyalty lies. And it's not with the Albanian people and it's not with the law, but it's with the ones who actually are dispossessing us from our private, our public lands and our environment and islands or natural protected areas. There was also a protest held just last week at the Parliament of Albania where some protesters were throwing eggs at the MPs' cars because the MPs of the both main political parties, such as the Socialist Party or the Democratic Party, they are both supporting Trump's and Kushner's project in Albania. So after this, the police used this as an excuse to attack and to violently intervene and arrest. And not only this, but there were cases of protesters being arrested and beaten up in the police stations, which is a breach of human rights. There are many institutions, international organizations, but also our MP or other activists who are trying to engage with this. I believe that Edi Rama is going to say this due to the fact that he's actually in his worst political position he has ever been in the last 3 decades, that he's actually in power in Albania in different positions. I believe that the protests will go on and the people are very determined. So whatever he's saying, if not tomorrow, but quite soon, this is going to be the end of Edi Rama's political career, but of a whole political system, which is actually serving to the oligarchy. If I can just add something.
0: We're going to have to leave it there because the show is ending. I want to thank you both for being with us. Bora Mema, longtime labor organizer and founding member of the Lvizja Bashk Party, and Redi Muchi, member of the Albanian parliament representing Tirana. That does it for our show. I'll be in Kansas City on July 17th and 18th for the screening of Steel

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Currently, we have clearing skies with 70 degrees. Be mostly sunny today with a high near 89 and a low tonight of 70 with showers likely. Friday, a high of 85 with scattered showers and some thunderstorms later in the day. Friday night, more rain, 70% chance of showers likely. Get out your umbrellas. Today is Thursday, July the 9th. 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Stay tuned next for some more great programming right here on WFHB. Golden Age Radio's coming right up. Don't go away.

Good morning and welcome. Thanks for tuning in to WFHB this morning and Golden Age Radio. My name is Kathy Romy. I am going to be your host this morning until 11 a.m. And I'm playing you some of the greatest music from the 1930s, 40s, and 50s right here on your favorite community radio station, WFHB.

Frank Sinatra this morning for you here on Golden Age Radio. Thanks so much for tuning in this morning. That first set, you may have noticed, every single one of those songs in that first set had some relation to the Rat Pack, or Vegas, I guess you could say. Of course, the most recent one you heard there, Frank Sinatra with his big hit All the Way from 1957, written by his two of his favorite songwriters, Jimmy Van Heusen and Sammy Kahn. This was released as a single. This was not on an album. It was released as a single. It was featured in a movie called The Joker is Wild, and it reached number two on the Billboard charts in 1957. The B-side, the flip side of this, was the tune Chicago, which was another big hit for Frank. And several years down the road, I think around 61, he produced a studio album that had this song on it. Before Frank Sinatra, Sammy Davis Jr., of course, part of the Rat Pack, from 1954, the tune there you heard was Birth of the Blues. I'm not sure anybody's done that better than Sammy. That was part of his Decca Year recordings. We also heard from Louis Prima and his band from 1957, and the tune there, Pennies from Heaven, Silly as Only Louis Can Do It. And, of course, Louis Prima knew Frank Sinatra and the Rat Pack very well. He had a huge lounge act in Vegas for many, many years, extremely popular. Dean Martin, just before that, with Volare from 1958. Dean, of course, the king of cool and part of the Rat Pack. And we started off with Count Basie, I've Got the World on a String, from 1955, his album Basic Basie. And, of course, he had, Count Basie had some time in Vegas. In particular, you may remember a great album from Frank Sinatra called Sinatra at the Sands from 1966. And Count Basie was the orchestra with Frank on that album. It is 9:20, which means it's time to take a look at the community calendar. That's Gerald Ross with his ukulele and his guitar underneath us. The Little Honeysuckle Rose, as I tell you about a few things that are going on around town today you might be interested in. This afternoon from 2:30 to 4, there is a tie-dye party at the Monroe County Public Library. You're invited to bring any light-colored item of clothing that you'd like, or use one of the supplied shirts they'll have there to make a wearable tie-dye masterpiece. Ages 12 to 19. You'll have to register, so get online to the Monroe County Public Library and register there.

Bloomington Pub Quiz tonight at 6:30 p.m. there at the Friendly Beasts Cidery at 222 West 2nd Street here in Bloomington. That begins at 6:30. And the Zach Rushing Redneck Logic Comedy Tour tonight at 7 p.m. at the Buskirk Chumley Theater. Our complete calendar listing is available at WFHB.org. 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

more great music here in our next set this morning. We're going all the way back to the late 20s, early 30s here for this next set. We're going to start off with Mr. Jimmy Lunsford right here on WFHB.

0: Thanks for tuning in to WFHB's Golden Age Radio this morning. That was Mr. Louis Armstrong, and you just heard the Big Bang of Jazz. Yeah. Many people believe that song, West End Blues, done there by Louis Armstrong from 1928, was the beginning of what we know today as jazz playing. West End Blues. Jazz was born when Louis played that. He, of course, played with the great King Oliver, and Oliver recorded this tune a few months before Louis did. But Louis's recording was the one that took off. So that little jazz riff at the beginning of that song, no one had ever heard anyone play a trumpet or any instrument for that matter with such technical beauty, I guess I would say. And his wife, his first wife, Lil, said he used to drill trumpet exercises all the time. She would help him. And her comment was that solo came from all the work he did with drilling those exercises over and over and over again. Fred Astaire, just before that, with an Irving Berlin tune from 1935, Cheek to Cheek. You may remember that from the film Top Hat, which was his fourth film with Ginger Rogers. And there was a great scene in that where they're dancing together, and she's got this dress that's made out of all feathers. It's a fabulous scene. And he did not like that dress, and he complained that the shredding feathers made the scene look like, he said, a chicken being attacked by a coyote. He was very angry about it. The feathers were getting in his face and his mouth, and he was so frustrated, supposedly. He wouldn't talk to her the next day. He was so mad about it, but he later apologized, so that's good, Frank. Billie Holiday, just before that, with Did I Remember to Tell You from 1936. That was Bunny Berrigan on trumpet and Artie Shaw on clarinet on that tune. The Boswell Sisters from 1935 with the Dorsey Brothers there in their band, backing them up, Alexander's Ragtime Band. Another great Berlin tune. And Jimmy Lunsford started that set off with his big band and Ain't She Sweet. It is 9:41. 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And I want to let you know that support for WFHB comes from Chris Holly, attorney at law, helping families prepare for Medicaid eligibility for long-term nursing home and at-home care. 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
0: Well, my apologies. That was from Wonderlab, as you may have guessed. My bad there. All right, here we go with our last set here in this first hour of Golden Age Radio. We're moving into the 40s and the 50s in this next set. We're going to start off with Mr. Duke Ellington. right here on WFHB.

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1: Thanks for tuning in to Golden Age Radio today here on WFHB, hanging out with me as I play all this great music for you. You just heard the Harmonicats. The Harmonicats was a group super popular in the 1950s that consisted of an accordion, an organ, and a guitar.

And a tune there with Huggin' and Chalkin'. Perry Como just before that from 1958. Magic Moments, which was a big hit for Perry. And guess who wrote that tune? Yeah, Burt Bacharach and Hal David, one of their very first tunes that they wrote that was a big hit. Perry made it a big hit for them. Vaughn Monroe, just before that, with There I've Said It Again from 1945. Vaughn Monroe's one of those names and voices that has kind of disappeared from our music vocabulary. He was an extremely popular band leader and a baritone singer, and his popularity endured through the 40s and the 50s. He's got two stars on the Hollywood Walk of Fame, one for recording and another one for his radio performance. And before that, Duke Ellington and his orchestra with the tune Willow, Weep for Me. Beautiful tune written back in 1932. This was a 1958 recording by Duke Ellington. The song was originally rejected by the publishers in the 30s because they felt it was too complex for the public to enjoy it. And also, it was written by a woman. They weren't having any of that. But the tune was beloved by jazz artists, and it's been recorded dozens and dozens of times by all different kinds of people. One of my favorite tunes, Willow, Weep for Me. It is now 10 a.m., 10.02 a.m., time to take a little break here. We're going to listen to some Bird Note, and then we'll be back with lots more great music in the second hour. So don't go away.

0: This is Bird Note. When a northern saw-whet owl spreads its wings, many birds can see something our human eyes can't. The owl's flight feathers glow. It's invisible to humans without the help of an ultraviolet blacklight, which reveals a bright magenta color. Producing this otherworldly light is a trait called photoluminescence. While some bird feathers simply reflect UV light, photoluminescence involves special pigments or structures in the feathers that absorb UV and then release light of their own, often in a different color. Some cases of luminous feathers have an apparent purpose. For example, parakeets called budgerigars have glowing feathers on their crowns and cheeks that may help them stand out to mates. Over 50 species of parrots, as well as some toucans, have similar gleaming ornaments. But for other birds, such as owls, we still don't have a good idea for the reason behind the glow. The luminous owl wings do have a specific use for biologists, though. Scientists realized that they could estimate an owl's age based on the pattern of luminescent color on the wings, which changes predictably as birds grow and replace their feathers. It's a practical application of a beautiful mystery. For Bird Note, I'm Ariana Rimmel. Bird Note is grateful to the many contributions of Dr. Gordon Oriens and for his ongoing support of the show.
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1: Our current weather, we have fair skies here in downtown Bloomington. We are at a high of 77 degrees, going up to a high of 89. Today will be mostly sunny skies, and tonight showers are likely, 70% chance of showers. They're predicting

quarter to a half an inch of rain tonight. And on Friday, it'll be partly sunny, but it'll be interrupted during the day, off and on, with scattered showers and thunderstorms after noon. 50% chance of rain tomorrow during the day. Friday night, those shower possibilities increase with clouds and a low of 67. And on Saturday, 50% chance of showers and thunderstorms with a high of 84 degrees. So you might need your umbrella if you're out and about tomorrow, or your summer raincoat, I guess, as you make your way around town. Well, welcome back to the second hour of Golden Age Radio. My name is Kathy. I am your host here until 11 a.m. and happy to be here with you playing all this great music for you. And I've got lots more coming up here in the second half. So let's get started, huh? I've got Tommy Dorsey on deck here. Here to spin one of his big hits. Here's Tommy Dorsey on the Sunny Side of the Street right here on WFHB.

Miller disappeared, dear, after drawing out his cash. And Mac Heath spends like a sailor. Did our boy do something rash? Sookie Tawdry

Keeley Smith in that set here on Golden Age Radio with the tune I Wish You Love. That was from her debut album, 1957 debut album, with Nelson Riddle on, guess what, Capitol Records. Yeah, she was good friends with Frank Sinatra, and very good friends with Frank Sinatra, according to everything I read. And that's a pretty good first album to come out on Capitol Records with Nelson Riddle Orchestra behind you. It's a good album, too. Louis Armstrong, just before that, from 1955, with the tune Mack the Knife. Just so you know, Louis Armstrong was the very first artist to record that tune. And he sang it first, and he was with his all-stars there on that recording. Julie London sang Fools Rush In from her 1956 album, Lonely Girl. The Four Freshmen from 1956 also, with the beautiful ballad Poinciana, was originally a Cuban folk song. Glenn Miller recorded it, did a great arrangement, big band arrangement of it. Bing Crosby has sung it. Benny Carter has recorded it. It was on the Four Freshmen's album. I think it was called Freshman Favorites. That's the name of the album from 56. And Tommy Dorsey started us off with a big hit for him on the Sunny Side of the Street from 1945. And that group behind him, the Pipers, had moved on. And that group there that was singing, he named the Sentimentalists on that tune. It is 10:22. You're listening to WFHB. And we're going to take a look at our community calendar. See what's going on around town. Music underneath is by Mr. Pat Coyle.

Well, let's see some things going on around town. The Bloomington Blues Jam, hosted by your favorite blues band, tonight from 7 to 10 at the Cabin Lounge and Grill, 4015 South Indiana 446 in Bloomington. The host band will play it from 7 to 8, and then the jam runs from 8 to 10. Open mic night tonight starts at 5 p.m. over at the Ferguson House Beer Garden, 78 Franklin Street in Nashville. And summer at the museum this evening from 5:30 to 7:30 at the IU Museum of Archaeology and Anthropology, 416 North Indiana. And they say we invite you to cool off with one-of-a-kind flavors of ales, ice cream while you create, connect, and enjoy the museum's unique atmosphere. And don't forget, the Owen County Fair will be going on all day today at the Owen County Fairgrounds, 364 East Street in Spencer, Indiana, all the way until 9 p.m. tonight. Our complete calendar listings available at wfhb.org. 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

0: Thanks for joining me here on WFHB's Golden Age Radio. And that was Miss Peggy Lee that you just heard with her tune Wee Baby from 1960 from her album All Glow on the Capitol label. Mildred Bailey, just before that, the Rockin' Chair Lady is what they called her, with Wham, Rebop, Boom, Bam from 1940. Mildred Bailey, great singer, great jazz singer. She married Red Norvo, the xylophone player, right? They had a great band together for many years. And she was a member of the Coeur d'Alene Indian Reservation. She and her brother both were musicians. Her brother went to California to seek his fame and fortune, and he met Bing Crosby there. And through his connection with Bing, he had Mildred sing for Bing. Bing loved her, and he got her started on her road to being a jazz vocalist. And one of the many things that Bing Crosby did for other people, he was a very generous man. The Ink Spots. The Ink Spots. Before that, with their tune, We Three. Ink Spots, of course, were American pop vocal group in the 30s and 40s. They sort of predated R&B singing and rock and roll. They had a great acceptance across both black and white communities. Mostly due to their style, I think. They sang in a sort of ballad style. They were inducted into the Rock and Roll Hall of Fame in 1989. Heavily influenced by the Mills Brothers, by the way. And before that, we heard from Louis Jordan, a great tune, Azurete, known as the Paris Blues, from 1952. Louis Jordan recorded this tune first. He was the first one to record it. Right afterwards, Frank Sinatra recorded it, and many others came after that. This is on Louis Jordan's album called Five Guys Named Mo. And we started off with Les Brown and his big band tune, Leap Frog. It is 10:44 right now. 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My name is Kathy, and I will be here with you for another 15 minutes or so. 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

fool for you, little girl. Said, and I know, I'm a-workin', I keep a-workin', keep a-workin'.

Oh, the lovely ballad, Blue Velvet, done there by the Clovers. That whole set was early rhythm and blues, pre-rhythm and blues, or doo-wop. And the Clovers, a great 1950s R&B and doo-wop group. They were one of the biggest acts of the 1950s, and doing that great ballad, Blue Velvet, from 1955. From 1957, Dinah Washington with the tune Just Dream. She was one of the most popular black female recording artists of the 1950s. She was primarily a jazz artist, but she performed in a variety of styles, including blues and rhythm and blues and traditional pop music as well. There's a great story about her. Tony Bennett tells that he was good friends with her, and she would come to Las Vegas, and she'd have two suitcases completely filled, ready to stay. She had never been booked, but she would just come and stay, and she could stay as long as she wanted, and they let her perform there on the Strip. And as soon as people heard she was in town, the place would be packed. Before Dinah Washington, the Delta Rhythm Boys, another early rhythm and blues tune. The tune was My Blue Heaven from 1956. They were a quintet, a vocal quintet from the 40s and 50s. And of course, we started off with the great Ray Charles and Hallelujah. I Just Love Her So. That was from his debut studio album from 1957. Well, we have come to the end of another Golden Age Radio. We're so glad that you are here with us. And from everyone here at WFHB, thank you so much for listening. And I hope you'll tune in next Thursday when Tim Bitzer will be back with some more great music for you and his celebrity quiz, which is always fun. Until then, have a great weekend, everybody. We're going to go out with Mr. Nat King Cole.

0: woman's kiss.
1: It's currently 77 degrees with fair skies here in Bloomington. We're going up to a high of 89 with mostly sunny skies all day. And then a 70% chance of showers tonight with a low of 70. Friday will bring a 50% chance of scattered showers and thunderstorm throughout the day with a high of 85 and a low of 67 on Friday night with 70% chance of showers. Stay tuned next for some more great programming here on WFHB.

0: African-American renditions of patriotic songs. I'm Sarah McConnell, and this is With Good Reason. Later in the show, author Anne Petrie is little known today, but in the 1940s, she became the first Black woman writer to sell a million books.
1: There are all of these voices that have been not just marginalized, but really rendered invisible, and hers is one of them. And I would put her work on par with any of the great novels written by white Americans or Black Americans.
0: But first, there's a long tradition of African-American singers performing some of the more famous renditions of our nation's most patriotic songs. Benjamin Ross is a former radio DJ in Washington, D.C., where he hosted a popular show featuring African-American hymns, anthems, and spirituals on WYBC Radio. We invited him on our show to share some of his favorites for the 4th of July.
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3: You know, African Americans have been involved in singing patriotic songs as far back as the Revolutionary War, when many blacks were brought into the army to play the drum or play the fife. But up into the Civil War, that's when we see African American soldiers singing patriotic songs, particularly the 54th Regiment that came out of Massachusetts. They would sing a song called The Colored Troops or Give Us the Flag. It allowed them to transcend their slave background and become Americans because they were a part of the war. They were a part of the mission for which they were fighting for. And they now realized and became Americans as a part of what America stood for and the principles of the country. But one of the major events that occurred that really brought African Americans singing patriotic songs up to the forefront was Marian Anderson.
0: She was the phenomenal opera singer.
3: Yes, she toured America and she toured Europe as well. In 1939, when she returned from a European tour, her supporters in Washington, D.C. wanted her to perform, and they chose Constitution Hall for her to sing in. At that time, Constitution Hall was the largest auditorium in Washington and was owned by the Daughters of the American Revolution. Unfortunately, there was a clause in the contract that said no person of color could sing in Constitution Hall at that time. And so Marian Anderson was denied the opportunity to sing there. This outraged a number of people, including Eleanor Roosevelt. Eleanor Roosevelt was also a member of the DAR, and she abruptly resigned from the Daughters of the American Revolution and saw to it that Marian Anderson did sing on the steps of the Lincoln Memorial on Easter Sunday, 1939. The very first song that she sang was My Country, Tis of Thee, Sweet Land of Liberty, of Thee We Sing. She changed the wording. Instead of saying, of Thee I sing, she said, of Thee We Sing. Later on, when she was asked about that, she commented that we all live in the same community here in the United States of America. We're not islands unto ourselves, and she certainly held no bitterness toward the country or to the people who had shown her such injustice. Let's hear that right now.

0: You've also brought with you a piece by one of my favorite singers of all time, Paul Robeson. When I was small, I listened to him over and over and over. And of course, at that time, I didn't realize the adversity he faced in his career.
1: Paul Robeson, yes, was a very, very exciting and controversial gentleman. Born in 1898 in Princeton, he got a scholarship to go to Rutgers University. He went on to enjoy a career as a

0: lawyer, an actor, a singer, but most importantly, as an international activist.
1: When was this?
0: This was around the 1930s, 1940s. He took on some very controversial views regarding communism. Matter of fact, they blacklisted him, and the United States Department of State revoked his passport so that he could not travel abroad as he had been doing before. But he continued to speak out against racism, not only in this country, but injustices, similar injustices around the world. And he continued to sing. And many songs that he sang were songs that were saluting America. He felt that if we were the country that we say that we are and how we look upon racism, then we should be the same, not only in this country, but also in many countries around the world.
1: And what Paul Robeson song are you playing for us now to sort of illustrate his patriotic music?
0: Paul Robeson is going to sing The House I Live In.

0: love his voice and his delivery so much. I was surprised that you listed his singing as perhaps below his activism, his acting, and some other activities.
1: He was a great baritone and bass. He was a wonderful actor. He played in many, many starring roles. Othello, in particular, he starred in that. But he's a great example of African Americans who endured racism. Once when he was serving as a lawyer, a white secretary refused to take dictation from him. And so he didn't keep on in that legal career.
0: Ray Charles is another singer that you brought with you. His rendition of America the Beautiful is so popular, it's even been repurposed for television commercials for a lot of different products. But this is one of the most stirring songs for me, and I'm sure for countless others.
1: It is rather ironic that his recording of America, which he did in the early 1970s, has turned out to be such a popular and endearing rendition of America. He mixed it up with his brand of rhythm and blues, old church gospel music, and even with the Raylettes singing behind him. And his version of it is so stirring, many people are moved to tears.

0: You know, that version of America, he sang it at the Republican National Convention for Ronald Reagan and George Bush.
1: Oh, wonderful, wonderful. So many African-American singers have performed patriotic music at inaugurations.
0: Yes. Aretha Franklin has sang, Beyoncé has sang, Denise Graves, even Ethel Innes, the rhythm and blues singer. She sang for President Nixon at his inauguration.
1: And we have time for just one more performer. There have been so many renditions of our national anthem, but you've said your favorite is Whitney Houston.
0: Yes. Her version of the Star Spangled Banner, it went on to the top of the Billboard charts. It was so exciting. And of course, she had such a phenomenal voice.
1: This was 1991. Let's listen.
0: Yes.

0: Benjamin Ross, this has been wonderful. Thank you for sharing your insights with me and your music on With Good Reason.
1: And thank you so much, Sarah, for having me on your wonderful program.
0: Benjamin Ross is historian of the 6th Mount Zion Baptist Church in Richmond, Virginia, and a former radio DJ in Washington, D.C. You're listening to With Good Reason. Coming up next, The Forgotten Fiction of Ann Petrie. Born in 1908 in Connecticut, Ann Petrie became the first Black woman writer to sell a million books. But today her work is little known. Keith Clark would like to change that. He's an associate professor of English and African American Studies at George Mason University and says Petrie belongs in the pantheon of great American writers. His book is The Radical Fiction of Ann Petrie. Keith, how did you first come across the work of Ann Petrie? So many people have never heard of her.
2: I was actually in graduate school at the University of Kentucky in 1986, and I used an anthology, Black Writers of America, and lo and behold, there was a short story by this writer, Ann Petrie, called Like a Winding Sheet, and it was just a riveting story.
0: And did that short story speak to you?
2: Absolutely. You know, when most people think about African, well, the people who think about African-American literature in the 1940s, 50s, always go to one or two people. And those people are usually Richard Wright, Ralph Ellison, James Baldwin. And here was this woman who wrote this just really moving, tragic story that encompassed so many things. Race, yes, but so many other things as much as race.
0: She is not well known now, but at the height of her popularity, how widespread would you say was her fame?
2: Well, the book, The Street, was so popular in 1945 that Ed Sullivan, and I didn't even realize that Ed Sullivan had a newspaper column before he had a TV show, and this is going way back for many people in your audience, but Ed Sullivan mentioned her novel in his column, and she was also featured on the cover of Ebony Magazine, which was a leading African-American periodical for decades. And as the first African-American woman to sell a million-selling novel, the attention she got was just colossal.
0: You think bestseller to both African-Americans and white people?
2: Oh, absolutely. People were just stunned at this really moving and unflinching portrait of Harlem and the struggle that this woman has to go through as a single parent trying to protect herself and her son from myriad ills.
0: Did you happen to bring an excerpt with you could read to bring us into her world?
2: Yes. So I'll just begin. Somewhere along the line, there had been a leak about how he had stayed out of the army. His hand left the door. Okay, he thought. He wasn't going to play soldier now any more than he was that day he got the notice to report to his draft board for a physical examination. He took the notice to Junto early in the afternoon, and he had been so angered by it that he had talked fluently, easily, quickly, something he rarely did. I've got a hate for white folks here. He indicated his chest, so bad and so deep that I wouldn't lift a finger to help him stop Germans or nobody else. What makes you think life would be better if the Germans ran this country? I don't think it would. I ain't never said I thought so. Then I don't see. Of course you don't, he interrupted. You never will, because you ain't never known what it is like to live somewhere where you ain't wanted, and every white son of a bitch that sees you goes out of his way to let you know you ain't wanted. Christ, there ain't even so much as a cheap stinking diner in this town that I don't think twice before I walk into it to buy a lousy cup of coffee, because any white bastard in there will let me know one way or another that niggers don't belong in Harlem. Don't talk to me about Germans. They're only doing the same thing in Europe that's been done in this country since time started. So that's an exchange between Junto and Boots about Boots being drafted into World War II and Boots's fervent rejection of being drafted.
0: That was published in 1946 during the height of American patriotism and fervor.
2: Right.
0: It would take a lot of guts to have that sort of anti-war view.
2: Yes. And to write about a character who'd have such a vehement anti-war view. And ironically enough, Petrie's husband had been in the army as well.
0: But she probably got all those views from him and from his friends in Harlem, where he had taken her after the marriage.
2: Absolutely. So, yes, when they married, they moved from Connecticut to Harlem, and she worked at the Amsterdam News, which is a long-standing African-American newspaper that's still being published. And from there, she went and worked for a paper called The People's Voice that was more radical than the Amsterdam News. And it was there that Petrie got her first portrait of the life of Harlemites that she just didn't know about, having grown up in rural Connecticut.
0: So she would have grown up part of a middle-class black family in this small community of majority whites. Her parents ran a pharmacy, and she later got a degree in pharmacology and said to someone, "I hated counting pills because I always saw myself as a writer."
2: she stayed in the family business just for a hot minute. And she, you know, it's very interesting. Her father was the pharmacist and, you know, even did so well that he opened another pharmacy in another nearby town, Old Lyme. And her aunt, her mother's sister, Anna James, was the first woman licensed to practice pharmacy in the state of Connecticut. So pharmacy was the family business, but it just wasn't for her.
0: Before she wrote this first novel of hers in 1946, she had a grant that was equivalent back then to a year's salary to write the book.
2: Right. The publisher had a fellowship, and the reward was $2,400. So between that and the money that George Petrie was sending her, she was able to finish the novel.
0: What do you think most typifies the critical success that different political factions seized upon in touting her book when it first came out?
2: It was first and foremost, I think, this notion that here's the definitive black female perspective on the plight of black people. So that was one way it was sort of picked up on. Another way was economic oppression. The novel very clearly outlines the workings and the, you know, invisible workings of economic oppression and the devastating impact that it has on people. You know, for the African American community especially, here was somebody voicing this perspective that most people don't get.
0: But then, a year later, she comes out with a second novel, and people are aghast because it's not about black people.
2: Right. So, you know, one of the things, well, several things she was vehemently opposed to was being compared to male writers. But another thing was the assigned role that people gave to African-American writers at that time. So if you were an African-American writer in the 30s, 40s, 50s, you were supposed to write so-called protest literature. You were supposed to write about the race problem or the Negro problem in the common parlance of the day. And so Ann Petrie was someone who refused to hew to anyone's line. And so she wrote Country Place in 1947. And the impetus for Country Place, she said, was she happened to be in Connecticut during a violent hurricane. And she wanted to write about the impact of that on people's inner lives. And that was the basis for Country Place.
0: But black champions of hers recoiled at the idea of her as an emblem of black progress, right, as a writer.
2: Well, some people were taken aback by her not continuing in the protest vein. I remember one distinct review saying that basically Ann Petrie had gotten away from the thing that she knows about most, which is the race problem, and had gone on, you know, into this other territory that she really didn't know. But Petrie really didn't, she didn't care how people would respond to the book. It was in her imagination, and, you know, she produced it.
0: She also pushed back against the criticism and said it is not without race. This is not a raceless book, book about a small white community. It is infused with whiteness and therefore about a system of racism.
2: Right. And so, you know, what I like about Ann Petrie, so in academia in the past several years, we've had the emergence of whiteness studies. In other words, fields which look critically at whiteness. And so Ann Petrie in 1946 was doing just you know, what has become, you know, popular in academic culture now. That is a book about whiteness. And people so often think, when they think race, they immediately go to black. And so what Petrie was saying very clearly and very ardently is that I'm going to put white people under the microscope, which was really a stunning achievement for an African-American woman writer in the 1940s, given the assigned place of African-American writers. And so what she was saying is that whiteness is a category that can be investigated and interrogated and probed. And she was the one to do it.
0: She had a third novel, her final novel, and that was The Narrows. Did that revert to African-Americans again?
2: Well, it did and it didn't. It was about, you know, the taboo of the interracial relationship. But, you know, what I like about Petrie is that in her novels, there's always so much more going on. And so there are these tentacles of these multiple critical storylines in her work. So while that is a very prominent one, it was not the sole one.
0: Do you think she really got men?
2: Yes, that's an excellent question. One of the things that attracted me to Ann Petrie was that Ann Petrie was someone who, while the street focused on the life of an African-American woman and the struggle and the turmoil of her life, Ann Petrie grew up around a rich storytelling tradition of men in her family, her father, her grandfather, her uncles, all of these men were central in Ann Petrie's upbringing and thus her literary apprenticeship. And so I think when we think about contemporary African-American women writers, we think about a Toni Morrison or Gloria Naylor. Those are writers who have done an exquisite job of portraying African-American men. But I think Ann Petrie really laid the groundwork in that she gave us a really multifaceted presentation of African-American men, not just in relation to whites and the economic struggles, but she gave us really complex renderings of black men in terms of their psychology, in terms of class, in terms of gender, in terms of sexuality. So I think more so than any African-American woman writer or even male writer, I dare say at that time, she got the complexity and the multifacetedness of black men.
0: Do you honestly feel that as crowded as the curriculum is, she belongs in the high school reading or college reading curricula?
2: Absolutely, even in the junior high school curricula. And so while it is clearly important for Toni Morrison to be in the curriculum, for August Wilson to be in the curriculum, for Richard Wright to be in the curriculum, there are all of these voices that have been not just marginalized, but really rendered invisible. And hers is one of them. And I would put her work on par with any of the great novels written by white Americans or black Americans. The resonance of what she wrote in the 1940s, it is still reverberating in the year 2014. What I think we can see in this country is a still demonizing of African-American men on too many fronts. So what Petrie was saying in 1946 is relevant now.
0: Keith Clark, thank you so much for sharing your insights with me today on With Good Reason.
2: Thank you so much for your really fine questions and this opportunity to introduce a writer who merits much, much more attention. Thank you so much.
0: Keith Clark is Associate Professor of English and African American Studies at George Mason University. His book is The Radical Fiction of Ann Petrie. With Good Reason is produced by Virginia Humanities, which acknowledges the Monacan Nation, the original people of the land and waters of our home in Charlottesville, Virginia. Our production team is Allison Quantz, Matt Darrow, and Lauren Francis. Special thanks to Jenny Taylor for booking assistance. 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I'm Sarah McConnell. 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

0: Welcome to This Way Out, the international LGBTQ radio magazine. I'm Lucia Chappelle. In this week's News Wrap segment, the top court in the U.S. goes against female trans student athletes, and a Russian court goes against an extremist drag club staff. U.S. Republicans nuke the family to kill Pride Month, and Turkey arrests outlaw pride protesters as it spurns a scarlet lady on a gay voyage. Then Lieutenant Leonard Matlevich marches into a rainbow rewind, and thousands of dykes march where pride dare not go. Stay tuned to hear all of that here on This Way Out.
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1: With News Wrap, a summary of some of the news in or affecting LGBTQ communities around the world for the week ending July 4th, 2026.
2: The U.S. Supreme Court has ruled in favor of banning transgender girls and women from school sports. Currently, 29 states have laws or policies blocking young trans women from joining the teams consistent with their gender identity. The cases centered around two young track and field athletes, Lindsay Hecox and Becky Pepper Jackson. Prospective Boise State University player Hecox claimed that Idaho's 2020 transgender athletics ban violated her rights under the Constitution's 14th Amendment. Pepper Jackson was in a West Virginia middle school when she was not allowed to try out for girls' sports. She argued that her rights were violated under Title IX and the 14th Amendment. All nine justices on the court decided that the bans do not violate Title IX, the federal civil rights law meant to prohibit sex-based discrimination in education. The six conservative justices carried the ruling that the bans do not violate the 14th Amendment. The ruling reaches beyond Idaho and West Virginia. It also provides more cannon fodder for the Trump administration's pressure campaign against trans participation in school sports. Until now, institutions could stand on Title IX precedents from the 11th and 7th Circuit Courts to rebuff the administration's accusations of Title IX violations. The latest Supreme Court decision nullifies those arguments. Camilla B. Taylor is the legal director of the queer advocacy group Lambda Legal, who joined the ACLU in representing Pepper Jackson's case against West Virginia. She told CBS News,
3: "This sort of athlete ban is not just bad for trans young people who wish to participate on a team. It's also bad for any woman or any girl who could be targeted because they don't conform in some way to a stereotype about what a girl looks like. Who's going to be doing sex testing in schools to determine if a girl is female enough to participate on a sports team? How dangerous is that?"
1: The Delaware General Assembly has approved an amendment enshrining protections for marriage equality. The amendment would establish the right to marry as a fundamental right, one that may not be denied or abridged on the basis of gender, race, color, national origin, or sex. The legislation had failed to receive enough support the week before, but passed on the final day of their session, June 30th. As of now, the 2022 Respect for Marriage Act requires that any marriage that is valid under state law must be federally recognized as legitimate. However, after the overturning of Roe v. Wade, lawmakers have feared the Supreme Court will revisit the landmark Obergefell marriage equality case. State Senator Russ Huxtable is the prime sponsor of the bill. He declared, "By enshrining the right to marry into Delaware's constitution, we send a clear message that Delaware will protect the humanity of our citizens and affirm marriage equality regardless of sexuality, race, or gender." The bill must now pass a second vote in next year's General Assembly session to be enshrined in the Delaware State Constitution.
2: Republican governors from six U.S. states are pushing alternative labels for June, hoping to introduce conservative counter-programming to Pride. Tennessee Republican Representative Bud Halsey introduced a Nuclear Family Month resolution in 2025, but only recently got the votes for it. The resolution advocates for the families they claim are under attack. One husband, one wife, and any biological, adopted, or fostered children. U.S. Representative Andy Ogles celebrated Tennessee's rebrand by posting on his official X Twitter account, "Homosexuality has no place in America. Happy Nuclear Family Month." After some pushback, Ogles claimed that the post came from a staffer and it was taken down. Tennessee Equality Project President Chris Sanders said the resolution adds insult to the existing injury. He cited the myriad anti-LGBTQ measures adopted in the state in recent years, including a ban on transgender care for minors. Indiana also adopted the Nuclear Family Month moniker for June. Alabama made it Strong Families Month. Nebraska fashioned up Marriage and Family Month. To top it off, Arkansas and Utah spawned what they call Fidelity Month. Fortunately, no state resources or personal commitments are required.
1: A Russian court has sentenced the country's first conviction under the ban of the alleged international LGBT movement. The owner and two employees of a queer nightclub in the southwestern city of Orenburg, Russia, have been convicted of organizing and participating in an extremist organization. The club, called Pose, was a space for drag performances, music, and dancing, marketing itself as a parody bar theater to evade Russian LGBT restrictions. Pose was raided by Orenburg regional authorities and Russia's National Guard in 2024, months after the fictitious global queer conspiracy was added to Russia's official list of extremists and terrorists. The three Pose workers were arrested by armed police in body armor. All three defendants pled not guilty. Pose owner Vyacheslav Kasanov has been sentenced to 7 years in prison. Manager Diana Kamilianova was sentenced to 6 years and 3 months. And art director Alexander Klimov is to serve 2 years and 3 months. Russian LGBT rights lawyers now warn that the Pose case will serve as a precedent for future prosecutions against LGBT people and their advocates. They fear it will also destroy safe havens for LGBT people in Russia.
2: It's practically an expected ritual in the streets of Istanbul every June. LGBTQ plus activists take the streets in protest and are met with a severe police crackdown. This year's event in Taksim Square was no different, with Turkish police arresting over 50 people on June 28th. Since 2015, the Turkish government has banned pride parades, historically using tear gas and water cannons to break up the crowds. With the knowledge that police brutality would likely occur again this year, defiant protesters gathered to stand up for their rights. Homosexuality is not illegal in Turkey, where more than 100,000 people attended Istanbul Pride in 2014. However, after right-wing President Recep Tayyip Erdogan was elected a month later, Pride was outlawed the following year. Erdogan frequently uses LGBTQ people as scapegoats for economic uncertainty and civil unrest. The city of Izmir saw a similar police crackdown, with 36 people detained. Here is the sound of a father calling out in support of his child who is being taken away. He shouts to his son, "You didn't steal or act dishonestly. You defended your rights. I'm proud of you, my son."
1: Finally, after battling to keep pride marchers out of the streets of its major cities, authorities in Turkey have banned an LGBTQ plus cruise ship from docking in the country's ports. Expected to dock in the port town of Kusadasu on July 7th, the tour, organized by Atlantis Events, was supposed to take its epic all-gay voyage to Istanbul for 2 days. Atlantis CEO Rich Campbell says they've taken the same trip 13 times in the past 25 years without a problem. However, this time, local authorities instead canceled the arrival, stating that the passengers are what they called incompatible with the fabric of their society and moral values. They vow that there is absolutely no possibility of the group in question visiting our province for an event of this nature. The incident enraged the cruise's star entertainer, Tony Award winner Patti LuPone. She ranted on social media, "A ship, a magnificent ship full of gay men and me, denied entry to Turkey simply because of who is on board. I am furious, but I am sailing. I am ready to perform for all the wonderful men who deserve so much better than this." And so Lupone and 1,900 gay men will set sail for Cairo and Crete instead of Turkey on the Virgin Voyage's own ship called the Scarlet Lady.
2: That's NewsWrap, global queer news with attitude for the week ending July 4th, 2026. Follow the news in your area and around the world. An informed community is a strong community.
1: NewsWrap was written by Jeb Bakke, produced by Lucia Chappell and Brian DeShazor, and brought to you by you.
2: Thank you. 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For This Way Out, I'm Michael LeBeau. Stay healthy.
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5: where we take a quick look back at the people and the moments that made queer history.
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5: And I'm Sherry Lund.
4: This week, we honor the July birthdays of Sylvia Rivera and Frida Kahlo. Sylvia Rivera, born in July 1951, was a Latina American civil rights pioneer, transgender rights activist, and community worker who dedicated her life to uplifting the most marginalized members of the LGBTQ community. As a trans woman of Venezuelan and Puerto Rican descent, she focused her fierce advocacy on trans people of color, unhoused youth, and low-income individuals.
5: Frida Kahlo, born in July 1907, is celebrated worldwide as a legendary bisexual and gender-fluid icon who openly defied the rigid patriarchal and heteronormative social standards of early 20th century Mexico. While her marriage to muralist Diego Rivera is widely known, Kahlo lived an unapologetically queer lifestyle, exploring her fluid sexuality through romantic relationships and her radical artwork.
4: Now, as the United States celebrates its 250th anniversary, let's look back at patriotic LGBTQ milestones. On July 4th, 1965, 4 years before the Stonewall riots, dozens of activists held the first organized continuous gay rights demonstrations directly in front of Philadelphia's Independence Hall. Activists wore strict formal business attire to underscore that they were employable, patriotic citizens. These actions became known as the Annual Reminders and were led by iconic lesbian and gay activists Dr. Frank Kameny, Barbara Giddings, Kay Tobin Lahousen, and Craig Rodwell.
5: And in 1975, Air Force Sergeant Leonard Matlovich, a decorated Vietnam War veteran who holds both a Bronze Star and a Purple Heart, purposefully came out on the cover of Time magazine to fight his discharge from the military. He was the first openly gay man on the cover of a major mainstream news magazine, but just as importantly, he connected and appealed to traditional American liberties and patriotism.
4: Here is Lieutenant Leonard Matlovich from a 1975 interview on WBAI in New York City.
6: And up until this point, I had made a commitment to myself that I knew I was going to come out of the closet and then I'd get out of the Air Force and go off and live a happy ever after life, until I met a bank president in that bar who was scared to death that he would be found out and he'd lose his job. And then I felt like I was thrown right back against the wall again. You know, where do I turn? What do I do? This just isn't right. I can't quit the Air Force and go to another job and have the same fears. I just can't do it. So I made a commitment to myself then and there. Somehow, some way, I was going to fight this. And I didn't know how.
4: That's this week's Rainbow Rewind, because remembering our past fuels our pride. I'm Brian DeShazer.
5: And I'm Sherry Lund. Stay tuned. More This Way Out is coming up.

0: Welcome to This Way Out Radio's coverage of the worldwide phenomena that is Dyke March. As Pride Month in the U.S. comes to a close, we put a spotlight on dyke marches from coast to coast. But first, we'll hear Lynn Ballen's interview of Professor Sarah Angevine, a scholar of gender and politics who gives us a history lesson on the origins of Dyke March.
1: I am working right now on a research project called The Politics of Lesbian Identity. In that research, I have been focusing on the history and origins of the Dyke March. And so that happens on April 24th, 1993 in Washington, D.C. It is the evening before the 1993 March on Washington for gay, lesbian, and bi equality and rights, otherwise referred to as the March on Washington. And so I was looking at ACT UP Women's Caucus and interviewing a group in San Francisco that had been active in that, and then they brought up their role in organizing the Dyke March, which I was surprised by because I had gone to grad school on the East Coast and just kind of had accepted what I had been publicly consuming, which was that the Lesbian Avengers started the Dyke March. And it's an amazing political mobilization because it occurs without hierarchy and institutionalization. So often marches and protests depend on maybe a large NGO or some type of formal community-based organization that will help support it with resources. The Dyke March does not have, like, you know, www.dykemarch.org. There is no organization you could reach out to and get like a little kit that tells you this is how you do a Dyke March, right? It's very organic. It's all volunteer run. It's kind of a phenomenon. And if you contrast it to the Pride Parade, so often the Dyke Marches are around, in conversation with, connected to the Pride Parade. And in some places, it's like a compliment to the Pride Parade. I think in other places, it's a challenge to the Pride Parade. All that is so vital for a democratic polity, right? To show these different ways in which people experience their queer identity. The Lesbian Avengers did an excellent job of getting their word out, getting the message across. And, you know, they've written books, there's been documentaries, and they've had a huge impact. It's very vital. But the San Francisco group, they were really vital in coming up with the name, the Dyke March. Just to contextualize this, the 1987 March on Washington had not given lesbians a strong sense of representation. This 1993 march, some of the activists in that group were like, okay, what they're going to talk about it is the military and marriage. And it was really just LGB. Let's be honest, because the title was Lesbian, Gay, and Bi, right? We don't see trans rights come into that conversation until the next decade. People have been trying. But as you can see, 93, it's military and marriage, right? It's very liberal. And not all of the dykes wanted those things, right? Some were very anti-military, anti-marriage as an institution. We see it happening on the West Coast, and on the East Coast, they're doing the same thing. They say, we're going to do something at this 1993 march. Lesbian Avengers were planning to do the Eat Fire visibility event in front of the White House. The West Coast were planning a march, and then there's an overlap, I think, of some of these activists. And so the communication lines slowly overlap. And again, this is pre-internet. So we're talking about phone trees. Like, people are having conference calls and talking about how we're going to do this Dyke March. And groups like the Prairie Fire Collective, ACT UP Women's Caucus, Women's Action Coalition, and other queer feminist groups. And I just think it's important to know that, you know, it wasn't the Lesbian Avengers alone that came up with the Dyke March and organized it. They were critical, vital, but they were also working in coalition with a lot of other groups. And it wasn't necessarily smooth. And I just think it's so vital to understand that, because that's how democratic politics effectively work. And I think people want things to be smooth. And it's just, you know, you work through the disagreements because you believe in the objective. And the Dyke March is no different. And in fact, it's probably extra challenging because of how Dyke's political objectives often are highly inclusive, right? And trying to make sure that they're addressing multiple forms of discrimination and oppression at all times. The collective was called the Ad Hoc Committee for Lesbian Visibility. They hand out their flyers, everyone meets at DuPont Circle. Nobody expected the numbers that they got. They were like thinking there'd be maybe 5,000. And in truth, there was more like 20,000. So that was just very, I think, exciting for these organizers. And they went back to their respective places and said, we have to continue this. You know, this Dyke March isn't a one and done. I think what I'm finding interesting in the research is how that Dyke March moment became mobilizing for all of these activists that took them back to their cities and were like, we want to do it. My very first Dyke March took place in New York City. I had no idea that these things existed. And a friend of mine, a gay male friend, told me about it. And he also told me that he would not be marching with me because his role was to stand on the sidelines and support. I went with my new girlfriend. I just remember walking the streets of New York City with all of these like strong queer women, dykes, and it rained. So we were like kind of wet. People were taking off their shirts. You know, there were drums and whistles, and we were taking the streets. I mean, one of the principal of Dyke March is kind of like taking the public space without permission, because it is your space. It's like you're doing a confrontation in a collective. I'm very interested in showing how many people were a part of this original story. Like, you know, and it wasn't necessarily perfect, and there were tensions and there were, you know, disagreements, but there were also so many people coming together. So it just is very, that first one had an impact, and I continue to go to them, but now my interest is really trying to make sure that it's included as a relevant component of LGBT history and our present. Because again, back to efficacy, if you know people have done this in the past and like put in the work, it also helps you continue.
2: When trans rights are under attack, what do we do?
3: Stand up, fight back.
2: When our community is under attack, what do we do?
3: Stand up, fight back.
0: Next, we travel to Washington, D.C., where the fierce spirit of Dyke March continues to burn. The theme of this year's D.C. Dyke March was Dykes Against ICE. Here, Abigail DeRoberts captures the voices of some participants.
4: I'm Kayla, and I'm here because I love DC and I love dykes. Some beautiful things that I'm seeing is that this is a mask-required event. We are walking pretty slowly to make sure that everyone can be together. The marshals are doing an incredible job in making sure that we're safe, both from cars and the police. I think this really speaks to traditional Dyke values, because we know that we protect ourselves, and historically we are the ones who protected ourselves. We are taking up space just like the Lesbian Avengers taught us to. This version of the march was brought back in, I think, 2019. There was like a huge break. And people have brought it back, and I think it's a space that the DC Dykes really want and need. And I think something that is amazing is that they're still doing the fire eating. And also that there's a rally where different people are speaking and different groups are being highlighted, because we know that like organizing isn't just here. We're not going to make change. We're not going to achieve justice just by doing one march. So getting people plugged in to different groups in the city and building community is the way forward.
5: Hi, I'm Grace. I've been coming to Dyke March for 4 years. This is my fourth one. And I mean, I just love the community. Like, there's nowhere else that you can get this type of crowd, like people who are all so passionate about the same thing. Like, every year, the cause is always so topical and so important. And it's, on the one hand, it's so nice, like, to know that there are so many Dykes who are as passionate about being Dykes and also about, like, the cause itself. I think everyone should come to Dyke March. I think more people should come out. I think because it's called Dyke March, it can be a little intimidating to some people because they think it's, like, maybe they're not welcome if they're not a lesbian or whatever. But I think it's, honestly, it's felt more inclusive than Pride in my, just some cases in my experience. So I think more people should come.
6: I'm Martha, and I am a DMV resident, and I am queer, so I wanted to be here both to be in community with other, like, queer people, and also just to support, like, this kind of action. I think it's, you know, I think it's really cool to see, like, the queer community showing support for, like, you know, intersectionality, just, like, the issues that are not queer issues. Yeah, I will say there's been a lot of care taken to make sure everything's accessible. I'm not on the accessibility team, but there is one, and, like, they're very heavily involved in the messaging. I think being a dyke is it's a political word, and I would say if you want to use it, then you should show up for communities that are not just, like, lesbian or sapphic.
0: Now, we hear Emma Schulman's interviews from LA's Dyke Day, a community-funded free pride event in celebration of dykes of all genders and ages.
7: My name is Jules, my pronouns are they, them, and Dyke Day has been great. It's nice to see people that, like, I kind of, like, look like and relate to.
8: All right, yeah, my name is Love Moore, my pronouns are she, her. I have to say, this is my second time participating in Dyke Day, and already I can just see the growth and visibility change so much. I think it's an important opportunity for folks, like, in the energy to come together. Just energy here, people are running into each other, walls are down, people are talking, hanging out, chilling. Like, this is, like, newfound family. So I think this is important, especially during a time like this in history where the disconnection seems to be running rampant. But this is proof that we are connected way more than we like to acknowledge. So, like, it could be Dyke Day every day, actually. I think it's an opportunity for representation. You know, me and one of my best friends were just saying that it's so beautiful to witness folks of all kinds, all types, and just, yeah, come together and commune. I'm not sure if I'm, like, in the thing of it has to grow. I think it has organically just taken form and taken shape. I hope that all of our energy here will continue to nurture that part of it. Growing sometimes can bring on, you know, unwanted corporations or people in the finance, but really what's happening here is something that's happening from an organic group-based space. When we get a chance to participate in activities or things that are community-driven, things that can help move the needle, I think we can. And also, it's important for us to live out loud, live in our own truth, and continue to just let our own light shine, I guess.
9: 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Sherry Lund wrote The Rainbow Rewind and co-hosted it with Brian DeShazer. Abigail DeRoberts produced the Dyke March feature with assistance from Emma Schulman. You heard music by Isis, and Kim Wilson composed and performed our theme music. 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
1: They hit a couple of ships, and so we hit them much harder. When they hit, we hit 10 times harder. Anything that happens is going to be over very quickly, and we'll only make it safer, including for oil.
0: The U.S. and Iran have returned to open conflict, trading airstrikes for a second day. We'll talk to Iranian-American analyst Trita Parsi with the Quincy Institute. Then to Houston, where family and community are reeling

0: a Cuban immigrant whose death in ICE custody was ruled a homicide. We'll look at a ProPublica Texas Tribune investigation called He Didn't Need to Die, how an immigration detention center repeatedly failed to address a mental health crisis. Finally, to Albania. Thousands have filled the streets to protest a luxury resort development deal with Jared Kushner and Ivanka Trump.
1: It's been too long with this kind of political culture, well, where the prime minister and the political parties of this country think they can do anything. There are no barriers to what they think is acceptable in politics.
0: It's called the Flamingo Revolution. Could it take the Albanian government down? All that and more coming up. Welcome to Democracy Now!, democracynow.org, The War and Peace Report. I'm Amy Goodman. The United States bombed Iran for a second consecutive night after President Trump declared the ceasefire over. Blasts were reported near the Bushehr nuclear power plant and in multiple cities across Iran, with the U.S. saying it struck 90 targets, including near the Strait of Hormuz. According to the Iranian Health Ministry, at least 14 people have been killed since the U.S. resumed bombing. Meanwhile, Iran says it's retaliated by attacking U.S. bases and strategic centers in Bahrain, Kuwait, and Qatar. And Jordan's military said it intercepted 8 missiles in its airspace. Iran's chief negotiator, Mohammad Bagher Ghalibaf, says the United States, quote, still hasn't learned that bullying and breaking promises are no longer cost-free, unquote. On Wednesday, President Trump spoke at the NATO summit in Turkey and threatened to strike Iran's civilian infrastructure, saying, quote, they really deserve it.
2: Their electric manufacturing facilities, right? Their electric plants where they make their electricity and their, we'll take them out. I don't want to do that, but if we have to, we'll take them out. They have desalinization plants. We'll take them out if we have to. I hate to do that. That's probably the one I would like not to do least. We attacked Kog Island last night. We knocked out a piece. I said, don't touch the oil.
0: President Trump was speaking alongside Ukrainian President Volodymyr Zelensky during the same news conference. Trump mistakenly confused Iran and Japan.
2: I told the story yesterday. We had 111 missiles shot by the Islamic Republic of Japan.
0: We'll have more on Iran after headlines with Quincy Institute Vice President Trita Parsi. The body of Iran's Supreme Leader Ayatollah Ali Khamenei is being laid to rest today at a shrine in the city of Mashhad. It's the culmination of a multi-day funeral procession that's drawn millions of mourners, including foreign dignitaries and at least 8 heads of state. On Wednesday, massive crowds joined funeral processions in Iraq's holy cities of Najaf and Karbala for Khamenei, who was killed in a U.S.-Israeli airstrike on February 28th, along with his daughter, son-in-law, daughter-in-law, and 14-month-old granddaughter. Israel's continuing its attacks on southern Lebanon with reports of heavy bombings in the town of Tebbi. On Wednesday, Lebanon's national news agency reported 2 men were killed in an Israeli drone strike in Nabatea, Israel's latest violation of its ceasefire deal with Lebanon. This follows an Israeli strike on Monday that killed 4 people, including public school principal Esperanza Gandor and her mother. Gandor had returned to Nabatea to check on repairs at her war-damaged home following months of displacement when Israel bombed her vehicle. In Gaza, health officials report at least 9 Palestinians have been killed by Israeli airstrikes and gunfire over the last 24 hours. Among the victims, Ahmad Nasser Salim, a driver who was delivering food for the U.S.-based nonprofit World Central Kitchen. In Khan Yunis, an Israeli missile hit a tent for displaced people in the Almawasi area, killing at least 4 people, including a 10-year-old child. One survivor said he was asleep when the strikes hit.
3: We were staying in the tents on the understanding that this area was safe and people live in tents. By God, I was asleep when suddenly a missile struck. We came here and found the impact. There were

0: martyrs and wounded. People were carrying them to ambulances and they loaded them onto carts and took them all to the hospitals. A friend of mine, whose tent was next to mine, was injured, and his mother was injured too.
1: Meanwhile, human rights groups say a photo apparently taken by an Israeli soldier and shared on social media corroborates widespread reports of torture. The image shows a man stripped to his underwear, blindfolded and bound, face down to a pole with his arms tied painfully behind his back. The soldier captioned the photo, "Good morning," in Hebrew, and later deleted the post. On Wednesday, Amnesty International appealed to U.S. Secretary of State Marco Rubio, asking him to secure the immediate and unconditional release of Dr. Hussam Abu Safia, the prominent Palestinian pediatrician, director of Gaza's Kamel Edwan Hospital, has been held by Israel without charge since his abduction by Israeli troops 18 months ago. Amnesty says Abu Safia faces an imminent threat to his life due to torture and medical neglect by his Israeli captors. It's calling on the State Department to bring the U.S. into compliance with the Leahy Law, which prohibits U.S. financial or military aid to foreign security forces that commit gross human rights abuses. To see our coverage of Dr. Abu Safia, go to democracynow.org. Russian missiles and drones rain down on Ukraine's biggest cities overnight. Officials in Kyiv report 3 people were killed and several others injured among civilian sites. Hit was a 25-story residential high-rise. Elsewhere, Russian strikes killed 4 people in Odessa and 3 others in Kharkiv. Dozens were injured by the bombings. Elsewhere, Ukraine's military said its drones attacked 3 more Russian oil refineries, along with pipeline pumping stations and Russian tankers operating in the Black Sea. Ukraine's attacks on Russian energy sites have triggered acute fuel shortages. On Wednesday, the Kremlin announced a ban on diesel exports to support the domestic fuel market. Meanwhile, Ukrainian President Volodymyr Zelensky held a series of high-level meetings at the NATO summit in Ankara on Wednesday, including with President Trump, who said the U.S. plans to license Patriot missile technology to Ukraine. Trump also said the U.S. would support Ukraine's efforts to strike deeper inside Russian territory. Russia's foreign ministry denounced the decisions made at the NATO summit, saying they could lead to a catastrophe. At one point, President Trump called Zelensky President Putin. In Maine, Democratic Senate nominee Graham Plattner has suspended his campaign following a report he raped a former girlfriend in 2021. In recent days, most of Plattner's most high-profile supporters withdrew their endorsements, including Senators Bernie Sanders and Elizabeth Warren, as well as Congressmember Ro Khanna. Democrats had been hoping the populist Marine veteran and oysterman would unseat Republican Senator Susan Collins in November. In a video message posted Wednesday night, Plattner denied the rape allegation, said it was part of an effort to crush his campaign.
2: We live in a political system that is not built for normal people. It is a system that is built structurally to make sure that movements like ours cannot flourish. That if they begin to succeed, they can be crushed.
1: The Maine Democratic Party says it's planning a nominating convention of hundreds to choose a new Senate nominee. The party has until July 27th to name a candidate. Possible senatorial contenders include Maine Governor Janet Mills, Maine Secretary of State Shana Bellows, and Dr. Nirav Shah, a public health official who led Maine's response to COVID, as well as progressive Troy Jackson, a lifetime logger and former president of Maine State Senate. In other Senate news, questions continue to swirl about Kentucky Senator Mitch McConnell's health. He's been hospitalized since June 14th. McConnell heads the Senate Defense Appropriations Subcommittee and is the former Senate Majority Leader. McConnell is set to retire after his term ends in January. On Wednesday, Kentucky's Democratic Governor Andy Beshear sent a letter to Senator McConnell demanding he provide a health update. Meanwhile, McConnell's wife, Elaine Chao, the former U.S. Labor and Transportation Secretary, has returned home from a trip to China. She had faced criticism for remaining in China after McConnell was hospitalized. In a statement, she wrote, quote, "The senator's health did not warrant an immediate return to the U.S., she said. A federal judge has ruled that E. Jean Carroll can collect $5.8 million from President Donald Trump. The money has been held in escrow since a jury found Trump sexually abused and defamed her. The judge's ruling comes a week after the U.S. Supreme Court declined to hear Trump's appeal of the verdict. E. Jean Carroll had sued Trump for sexually assaulting her in a department store dressing room in the 1990s. The family of Lorenzo Salgado Araujo is demanding an independent investigation into his death. The Mexican father was fatally shot in Houston, Texas, on Tuesday by an ICE agent who was driving an unmarked vehicle. Lorenzo Salgado Araujo had lived in the United States for decades and was driving a construction crew to a job site. His son Ronaldo spoke Wednesday.
3: He did not deserve to die. He did not deserve to be reduced to a headline of Mexican man shot and killed by ICE. He deserved to live a quiet life as Lorenzo Salgado Araujo, a husband, a father, and a job creator for dozens of men who also wanted the American dream.
4: That's right.
3: I would be doing his memory a disservice if I didn't recognize the other three men who were with him, one of which was my uncle. All three men were rounded up. I have not heard from them.
1: We'll go to Texas for more on the story later in the broadcast. In Tennessee, a DEA agent shot and killed a man at a Memphis motel Wednesday as members of a federal task force attempted to serve him an arrest warrant. The U.S. Marshals Service alleges the suspect had pointed a gun at agents. The victim has not been identified. It's the fourth deadly shooting by agents with the Trump administration's so-called Memphis Safe Task Force, which includes members of the Tennessee National Guard and officers from more than a dozen federal agencies. On Monday, two National Guard soldiers fatally shot 20-year-old Tyron Johnson as he was being pursued by Memphis police. His family's demanding video evidence corroborating the police claims that Johnson first attempted to fire a gun at the soldiers. Just weeks earlier, a Homeland Security special agent shot 25-year-old Jonah Neal in his Memphis home. Neal's family had called 911 to report he had a gun and was threatening to harm himself. He was pronounced dead at the scene. And on May 13th, the DEA agent fatally shot 41-year-old Darren Pegram as he worked his shift at a Memphis Burger King. Authorities say the officer opened fire after Pegram reached into his waistband for a gun. His family says he was unarmed and shot in the back. And a former Wisconsin County judge has been spared prison time after she was convicted in federal court of obstructing federal agents from arresting an undocumented immigrant. Hannah Dugan was accused of helping the immigrant leave her courtroom in April 2025 to avoid arrest by agents waiting in the hallway. Instead of serving prison time, former Judge Dugan was fined $5,000. And those are some of the headlines. This is Democracy Now!, democracynow.org, The War and Peace Report. I'm Amy Goodman. The United States bombed Iran for a second consecutive night after President Trump declared the ceasefire over. Blasts were reported in multiple cities, with the U.S. saying it had struck 90 targets across Iran, including sites along the Strait of Hormuz. Blasts were also reported near the Bushehr nuclear power plant. According to the Iranian Health Ministry, at least 14 people have been killed since the U.S. resumed its attacks. Another 78 people were wounded. Meanwhile, Iran says it's retaliated by attacking U.S. bases and strategic centers in Bahrain, Kuwait, and Qatar. In addition, Jordan's military said it intercepted 8 missiles in its airspace. Iran's chief negotiator, Mohammad Bagher Ghalibaf, says the United States, quote, still hasn't learned that bullying and breaking promises are no longer cost-free, unquote. On Wednesday, President Trump spoke at the NATO summit in Turkey and threatened to strike Iran's civilian infrastructure, saying, quote, they really deserve it, unquote. On the flight back to the United States, Trump spoke more about the U.S. attacks.
4: We just hit them very hard. And I'd say we hit them 20 to 1. Every time they hit us, we're going to hit them 20. And we did it last night. It did a little something today, but it was really retribution for last night. They hit actually three boats, not two. And when they hit, we hit back much harder. We have many ways we can win, but we've already won militarily. They have very little. They have very little left, and they want to make a deal so badly. They called a little while ago. They want to make a deal so badly. I just don't know if they're worthy of making a deal. I don't know that they're going to honor the deal. That's the problem.
1: Meanwhile, during a press conference on Wednesday at the NATO summit, Trump mistakenly confused Iran and Japan.
4: I told this story yesterday. We had 111 missiles shot by the Islamic Republic of Japan.
1: President Trump was sitting next to the Ukrainian president, Volodymyr Zelensky, as he confused Iran and Japan and then referred to Zelensky as President Putin. We're joined now by Trita Parsi, Executive Vice President of the Quincy Institute for Responsible Statecraft. His latest piece on Substack headlined, How the U.S.-Iran Fight in the Strait of Hormuz Can Be Resolved Before It Blows Up the MOU. That's the Memo of Understanding. Trita, talk about what's happened and President Trump saying the ceasefire is over. What does this mean?
5: This is obviously a disastrous development and a huge risk to the survival of the MOU and the entire diplomatic track that could put an end to this war and also give birth to a completely different relationship between the United States and Iran if it was successful. I'm not entirely sure as to whether this is completely over or not, because at the end of the day, both countries are in dire need of an end to this war. We have seen an exchange of fire before, after which they did return to talks. But this time, obviously, it is worse because the United States is now escalating beyond just striking southern Iran, has also started striking civilian targets in other parts of Iran. And there's a significant risk, of course, that there will be massive further Iranian retaliation against this. What is really frustrating with all of this is that prior to all of this, after the first round of exchange of fire, the two sides were converging towards an understanding on how to handle the strait. The Iranians did not want to see any ships travel through any corridor of the strait without coordinating with them. That's their interpretation of the MOU. The U.S. has a different interpretation. But they were converging towards an understanding in which essentially, all ships would have to notify both the Iranians as well as one party in the GCC. And if that were to happen, both sides would essentially walk away and the strait would be open without any problems. But before they managed to get to that agreement, the Iranian funeral of the former supreme leader took place and talks were suspended. In the meantime, additional ships with their transporters off traveled through the southern corridor without coordinating with the Iranians. The Iranians gave them several warnings, eventually shot at them, and that's what then precipitated this exchange of fire that we see right now, in which the U.S. first struck Iran two nights ago and then again last night. But this has now gone to such a high level that it is much worse than the previous exchange and may very well be the end of the MOU altogether.
1: The front page of the New York Times says, U.S. bombs Iran again as truce breaks down, Trump mulls blockade. Talk about exactly what that would mean. And that clip we just played of him saying he's going after the civilian infrastructure. We don't know how many people have died in Iran, but there are a number in these latest attacks. And then, of course, you have Bahrain, Kuwait, perhaps Jordan is saying that they intercepted Iranian missiles.
5: Yes, we have seen a pattern in which the Iranians do strike back at American bases in the region. I believe that last night they also struck at the base outside of Doha in Qatar. Creeping process back to the U.S. were to reimpose the blockade of the Persian Gulf, then we will see the Iranians probably not only closing the strait, but also pushing the Houthis to close the Red Sea as well. And that would not only be a return to war, but that would be a worse situation than what we saw before. Moreover, if Trump follows through on his threats of targeting energy infrastructure in Iran, that's when the Iranians are likely to start striking, not just at bases in the GCC countries, but at their energy infrastructure as well. And that would, again, make the situation worse than what it was during the war itself.
1: Now, apparently, Special Envoy Steve Witkoff, Jared Kushner, Trump's son-in-law, who's being massively protested in Albania for his and Ivanka Trump's development project with the Albanian government on an island there, are in Geneva, although the high-stakes talks there, apparently, are for Russia's invasion of Ukraine.
5: Yes,
1: I'm sorry. That's old information. But let me go to a clip of President Trump describing to reporters the kind of airstrikes and damage he's considering in Iran, what I was talking about earlier.
4: Look, we're not attacking at the highest level. The highest level of the bridges, they're which we can knock down. I would say in one day we knocked down every single bridge in Iran. There's not a thing they can do about it. Their electric manufacturing facilities, right? Their electric plants where they make their electricity and their, we will, if we have to, we'll take them out. I don't want to do that, but if we have to, we'll take them out. They have desalinization plants. We'll take them out if we have to. I hate to do that. That's probably the one I would like not to do, at least. We attacked Kharg Island last night. We knocked out a piece. I said, don't touch the oil, because maybe we'll take over Kharg Island. You know, we may take over Kharg Island. There's not a thing they can do about it.
1: So, Trita Parsi, President Trump also referred to the people that are negotiating as scum. He was asked by reporters why he is saying that now, given he didn't say that before, and he boasted about taking out the first level of Iranian negotiators and the second level of Iranian negotiators, and now he's on the third level, I think he said.
5: First of all, I think it's important to recognize that a lot of these different things that Trump is threatening are war crimes, taking out the civilian infrastructure, desalination plants, etc. All of this would constitute war crimes. And of course, we already have seen plenty of war crimes in this war already. Again, if the United States were to go in that direction, it's important to note Trump made similar threats during the war and stopped short of doing it and executing it. And the key reason for that is, if the United States were to do this, the Iranians likely will retaliate against similar targets in the GCC countries. And if you go after the energy infrastructure in the GCC countries, then we're not just talking about an oil crisis as a result of a bottleneck in the Persian Gulf and in the Strait, but a production problem, which would take much longer to recover from and most likely would throw the entire global economy into a recession. And this is the key reason as to why he didn't do it last time, probably the reason why he won't do it this time either. But the threats themselves, nevertheless, are further undermining the atmosphere that is necessary to be able to make diplomacy work and ultimately lead to a deal. Now, the Iranian attacks against the ship from the U.S. perspective is also actions that are undermining that atmosphere. But this is escalating at a speed at this point, in which is very different from the last escalation, but also one that makes it much more difficult to find an exit ramp from.
1: I also wanted to ask you about a CNN expose, more about the Manab Girls' School, where over 175 people were killed, overwhelmingly little girls going to school. CNN reporting that military officials knew within days that, quote, senior U.S. military commanders bypassed warnings and critical databases, that intelligence about potential targets in Iran was severely out of date, and approved some strikes anyway, including the strike on the school. Unnamed sources also cited to CNN that Defense Secretary Pete Hegseth's previous decision to cut the civilian harm mitigation and response staff at the Pentagon by over 90%. Only one full-time staffer was left to work with development strike teams. Can you talk about the ongoing significance of this? Because we're talking about the U.S. continuing to strike Iran now.
5: Yeah, this is one of the darkest moments of American military history, I would say, in recent history, what happened to the schools in Minab and the young schoolgirls who were all killed. And we've seen how that had a profound impact on the Iranians. This is all part of a larger effort by Secretary of War Hegseth, which he wants to undo the norms around the use of force, what he calls no longer fighting woke wars, essentially taking away most of the guardrails that have been put into place by the United States itself over the course of the last couple of decades after the Second World War to protect civilians in war. Now, there's a systematic effort, both by the Israelis and by the United States under Pete Hegseth, to undo these norms and make it permissible to do things that over the course of the last couple of decades have been considered unlawful in war. And this is one of the first examples, the results of something like that, in which after cutting so many people who would actually review these things, going through all the type of mechanisms and protocols to make sure that these targets were not going to be civilian, after having undone that, we've seen the direct result of it. And it's important to also understand, this happened on the first day of the war. This was not after 2 weeks, not after 2 months, in which statistically something atrocious could happen. This happened on the very first day of the war. And I think it is an indication of the direction we will be going in if this is not reversed, if these efforts to undo these norms around the use of force are not undone.
1: Finally, the funeral of Khamenei. How massive it's been, millions of people going from Iran to Iraq. And if you can talk about the significance, what this means for the future of Iran.
5: One thing I think we saw through these funeral proceedings, particularly the massive crowds that were also showing up in Iraq, is the influence that Iran has in the region, particularly in the Shia community, but not just limited to that. This is something that I think is consistently underestimated in Washington, in which it is not fully appreciated the degree to which Iran is interconnected and has massive influence in many of the neighboring countries. And as a result, any effort to try to completely isolate Iran and cut it off from the rest of the region is not going to work and has not worked so far. And I think the funeral proceedings in Iraq in particular showed what an impossible task that is, and one reason as to why that approach needs to be set aside, because the end result of it is now become clear. That type of an effort of isolating Iran only leads to a war. And we've already seen what a disastrous outcome that war would be.
1: I want to thank you for being with us, Trita Parsi, Executive Vice President of the Quincy Institute for Responsible Statecraft. We'll link to your piece on Substack headlined How the U.S.-Iran Fight in the Strait of Hormuz Can Be Resolved Before It Blows Up the MOU. Coming up, we go to Houston, Texas, where a family and community are reeling after ICE agents shot and killed Lorenzo Salgado Araujo, a 52-year-old father of three U.S. citizens. He's been in the United States for decades. Stay with us.

0: Oleada, performed by Julieta Venegas in our Democracy Now! Studio. This is Democracy Now!, democracynow.org. I'm Amy Goodman. In Texas, immigration and civil rights advocacy groups are demanding an independent investigation into the fatal shooting of Lorenzo Salgado Araujo, a Mexican immigrant and father of three U.S. citizens who was killed by an ICE agent in Houston during an attempted traffic stop. He'd been living in the United States for nearly 35 years. Lorenzo Salgado Araujo worked in construction. On Tuesday morning, he was starting his workday by picking up other workers in Magnolia Park, historically Latino neighborhood, when ICE targeted him. This is his son speaking at a news conference Wednesday.
1: I want to tell you about my dad. He was a hardworking family man who never wanted his name to be known by anyone outside of his family. He wanted nothing else in life but to provide for his wife and see his sons become great people. He was also a man of routine. For the majority of the last 35 years of his life in the United States, he began the day the same way and always ended it by coming home, sitting on the porch, eating a hearty meal made by my mother, going to sleep, and doing it all over again the next day. Let me tell you about my father's last day alive, with as much detail as possible, because it's vividly replaying in my head over and over again. At 5 a.m., my mom and dad woke up before the rest of the world did. My dad brushed his teeth, he showered. My mom cooked him a huge meal for him to eat that day. At 5:50, my dad got dressed, grabbed his lunch and coffee, hugged and kissed my mom goodbye, slipped on his hat for the day, loaded his lunch, his work boots, his coffee, in his work van. He patted our dog on his head goodbye and drove off to pick up his crew for work. At 6:45 a.m., he should have been picking up the last of his guys before heading to North Houston to finish up construction on some houses. 5 minutes later, unbeknownst to me, at 6:55, unbeknownst to all of us, my dad had been shot inside his van near the intersection of Wayside and Canal by ICE agents in unmarked cars.
0: That's Ronaldo Salgado, the son of Lorenzo Salgado Araujo. Ronaldo also said that the three other people in the car, including his uncle, were taken into custody and have not been heard from since. Following the shooting, ICE claims Salgado Araujo had ignored verbal commands and rammed their vehicle, and that an agent fired on him in self-defense. Local elected officials and civil rights advocates are demanding the release of the video footage in an independent investigation. This is Roman Palomares, the national president of LULAC, that's the League of United Latin American Citizens, speaking at Wednesday's news conference in Houston.
2: We are here today because in the absence of facts from Immigration and Customs Enforcement, ICE, we are left with no choice but to conclude that a man was unlawfully killed on the streets of Houston yesterday morning, barely 24 hours ago. His name was Lorenzo Salgado Araujo. Say his name, because no one else, ICE does not want you to say that name. Today, we stand here as a community and we demand, okay? LULAC today is demanding, okay? We are not asking, we're not requesting. We are demanding the truth. It is unacceptable, it is un-American to use lethal force against a human being, then lock away the evidence, hide the video, silence the record, and expect his family, the people of Houston, and the American public to simply nod and say, we believe you, because we don't. We do not believe you. You have not earned that trust. ICE has not earned that trust from the American people. Your pattern has been one of inaccuracies, of prejudicial leaks before the facts are known, of twisting the narrative to fit your version of events.
0: The fatal shooting of Lorenzo Salgado Araujo came on the six-month anniversary of the ICE killing of Renee Good in Minneapolis. For more, we go to Houston to speak with Cesar Espinosa, executive director of the civil rights group FIEL immigrant families and students in the fight. He was at Wednesday's news conference. Thanks for joining us. Our deepest condolences for the whole community. Cesar, talk about what you know and how the federal government has responded. Why haven't you been able to see the video of what happened?
3: Well, I mean, it's been really complicated. And we've seen time and time again, after ICE does these killings, after they do these acts, which they start, by the way, all of a sudden, you know, everything is hush-hush. They don't want to release anything. We don't even know if there's body cam footage that exists because ICE agents are not mandated to wear body cameras or have them running. And so there's, or at this point, there's, and being this soon, there's so many questions that are left unanswered. And at the end of the day, the community, the family, and the United States and every single person in this country deserves an answer.
0: If you can talk about what Rinaldo said, that his father was being followed by unmarked cars, likely afraid for his life, that if he had known he was being followed by law enforcement, he would have followed the protocol, but he had no idea what was going on.
3: Amy, we hear this all the time. People are saying, well, why don't people comply? Why don't they just stop? But I want people to put themselves in these immigrants' shoes or these people. They all of a sudden, they're being approached by unmarked vehicles. These vehicles many times, often, start ramming vehicles, trying to get them to stop, trying to get them, force them to stop. And when people jump out, they're not wearing insignia, you know, saying federal agents or ICE or a badge. They're wearing, a lot of the times, plain clothing with vests that just say police. I mean, we've heard in this entire time that there's people impersonating ICE agents and things like that. So I cannot imagine the fear that a lot of people feel when they are being persecuted by somebody that's unknown. And I ask people, you know, put yourself in these folks' shoes and ask yourself, how would you react?
0: So, Cesar, there were three other people in the vehicle with Lorenzo, reportedly rounded up after the fatal shooting. Where are they? Who are they?
3: We know that one of them is Lorenzo's brother, or, you know, Ronaldo's uncle. The other two gentlemen, we don't know who they are, and we don't know where they are at right now. As it happens a lot of the times with immigrants, once they get put into the system, it can take anywhere from 48 to 72 hours to sometimes even weeks for us to be able to find them. What we have heard, though, from, and it's very troubling to hear this from some of the other family members, is that they're being told to sign voluntary departures. They're being told to, you know, cooperate with the version that ICE has released, so that, you know, they can basically threatening them they're going to file charges if they don't, or that they're going to be deported expeditiously. And what we fear is that this is another effort from ICE to cover up something that they did very, very wrong.
0: And finally, if you can talk about the rising deployment of federal immigrant agents to Houston and surrounding areas and the role of the Trump ally, the Texas governor, Greg Abbott.
3: Well, you know, one of the things that we've seen over the last year and a half is we've really seen a vamping up of state troopers and forces that are mandated by the governor of Texas trying to emulate what the federal government is doing. And we've seen that rise in our area. In the last couple of weeks, we had heard reports of more ICE sightings, and it was just a matter of time before this happened. And we don't want these things to happen. We don't, you know, it's unfathomable what this family is going through, and our condolences go to the to Lorenzo's family. But at the end of the day, we must do everything we can to make sure that they get the transparency and justice that they deserve.
0: Cesar Espinosa, Executive Director of FIEL, Immigrant Families and Students in the Fight, speaking to us from Houston. We're going to stay in Texas. This is Democracy Now!, democracynow.org. I'm Amy Goodman. As we continue on the issue of immigration enforcement, we're going to talk to the, about the family of Geraldo Lunas Campos. He was a 55-year-old Cuban immigrant whose death in ICE custody was ruled a likely homicide. The family is suing four guards and the companies that oversaw Camp East Montana, a sprawling immigration detention tent camp at the Fort Bliss military base in El Paso, Texas, at the time of Campos's death. The Washington Post reports his family seeking more than $1 million in damages from Acquisition Logistics, the company that oversaw Camp East Montana when Campos was killed, Acima, which employed the guards accused of killing Campos, and Nana Regional Corporation, Acima's parent company. Earlier this year, an autopsy report released by El Paso County Medical Examiner's Office concluded Campos died from asphyxia caused by neck and torso compression, ruling his death a homicide. Before his death, Campos had complained of not getting the right dosage of medication to treat his bipolar disorder and anxiety. He'd also expressed having suicidal thoughts, but instead of receiving proper care, Campos was placed in solitary confinement where guards shackled and handcuffed him, repeatedly putting pressure on his neck and chest until his body went limp. For more, we go to Philadelphia, where we're joined by Perla Treviso, reporter with the ProPublica Texas Tribune Investigative Unit. Her recent piece headlined, "He Didn't Need to Die: How an Immigration Detention Center Repeatedly Failed to Address a Mental Health Crisis." Perla, thank you so much for joining us. Tell us what you know.
4: Yeah, so we thank you for having me, first of all. We've reviewed nearly 300 pages of an extended medical examiner report that has not been published or had not been published before. And in it, you know, as you mentioned, we had heard that Geraldo had continued to ask for his medication. That's actually what led to the altercation, according to witnesses, the day he died. But for the first time, we can see in writing how, you know, we counted at least 8 times from the day he entered Camp East Montana in September to the day he died. He had requested medication that was helping him, you know, with his anxiety, with depression, that would help him sleep better. And yet he was not getting it, including in one of the medical notes. A medical provider notes that it's on November 10th, and he hadn't received his medication since November 6th. We also see that there was a previous suicide attempt in October, and we include more details in the story. But basically, you know, he had been put in segregation. He had tied a bed sheet to his, you know, wrapped it around his neck, and they were able to talk him out of it. And one of the medical experts we talked to said that, you know, he, based on the notes, it seems that that case was minimized instead of taken as seriously as it should have.
0: So the coroner found homicide by asphyxiation. Explain how Geraldo Lunas Campos died.
4: Yeah, so what we know, again, the FBI is actually investigating the case. So, you know, there's still a lot of details that should be coming out. But what we know from witness statements and what has been reported is that he was brought into the segregation unit. They say that he grew combative. Once they were about to go in, he refused. Witnesses say that they believe he was shackled. There were several guards. They took him down. And as you said, asphyxia. So it means like they put some pressure on his chest and he stopped breathing. Then medical providers were called. Nurses arrived. Eventually they called 911. 911 came and they tried to do CPR and revive him. But at that point, it was too late.
0: If you can talk about the medical providers who work there, and now who the family is suing, the levels of responsibility here, and what they're suing for.
4: So they're suing the guards that you mentioned and the companies. I think, you know, it's been very hard to get information from people who work at the facility. And you have the main contractor that you mentioned, Acquisition, who has been since replaced, and then contractors under them that, you know, take care of cleaning, food, medical. We've tried to reach, you know, for months to people who either work there or work there. They've been signing non-disclosure agreements. We weren't able to reach most of them. We were able to talk to one, a medical provider who used to work at the facility, as well to a current government official. And I think, you know, one of the biggest takeaways for us is that from the very beginning, you could see that there were concerns about mental health and suicides. Very early on, you start getting calls to 911 talking about people who try to commit suicide. And this, you know, the workers, they're not, the medical providers are not part of the lawsuit, but, you know, what our understanding is that they were complaining about, based on this calls, that sometimes they didn't have oxygen, they didn't have AKG paper, that they were having minimum resources. So we know from the beginning that the facility was not fully equipped to deal with the issues that it was facing.
0: Talk about the companies that are being sued, all the different levels of the sprawling detention camp.
4: So acquisition, I mean, you know, most of the companies have not had prior experience dealing with detention centers. So this was a Department of Defense or War contract. Acquisition was the one that was hired. It was a small company out of Virginia. I think a really veteran owned, had gotten them in contract. Akima is a company that mostly is known for guard services. So they were providing the guard services for Camp East Ventana as well as other detention centers. Loyal Source is not part of the lawsuit, but Loyal Source is a company that was providing the medical care. And so, yes, I think you the issue with private detention is that you have multiple players that each play a role in, and in this case, you know, all of the families decided to sue some of them, including the main contractor. And as you mentioned, the guards that we know were directly involved with the moment he died.
0: Perla, we're going to link to your piece. Perla Treviso is reporter with the ProPublica Texas Tribune Investigative Unit. Her recent piece headlined, "He Didn't Need to Die, How an Immigration Detention Center Repeatedly Failed to Address a Mental Health Crisis." Joining us from Philadelphia. This is Democracy Now!, democracynow.org. Could the Albanian government fall over massive protests that are taking place there called the Flamingo Revolution over a deal the Albanian government made with Jared Kushner and Ivanka Trump for a luxury resort on an Albanian island? Stay with us.

0: That was Joan Baez singing Joe Hill in 2005 at Camp Casey in Crawford, Texas. This is Democracy Now!, democracynow.org. I'm Amy Goodman. We end today's show with the latest from Albania, where thousands have taken to the streets in the capital, Tirana, for over a month in the biggest unrest since the collapse of communism 30 years ago. The so-called Flamingo Revolution began last month over environmental and transparency concerns related to the development of a multi-billion-dollar luxury resort linked to President Trump's daughter Ivanka Trump and her husband Jared Kushner. The massive development would turn an abandoned Soviet weapons base known as Sazan into a luxury island resort and threaten one of the last wild areas and its lagoon that hosts more than 2,500 species. What began as an environmental protest has turned to anger at the entire political system. Over the July 4th weekend, tens of thousands of protesters took to the streets of Albania's capital, Tirana.
1: It's been too long with this kind of political culture, well, where the prime minister and the political parties of this country think they can do anything. There are no barriers to what they think is acceptable in politics. I'm here because I want an end to this Machiavellian political culture where power and greed justify anything.
0: As calls mount for the resignation of the Albanian prime minister, who won a fourth term last year, he's refused to budge on the Kushner-Trump-linked development. This is Prime Minister Rama speaking to Reuters last month, defending the luxury resort project.
2: It has never been a question if this will go ahead or not. This is a blessing for the country. An investment of 4 billion euro in a country that has 27... and a bit more billion euro GDP speaks by itself.
0: For more on what's unfolding in Albania, we go to the capital, Tirana. We're joined by two guests. Ridi Muçi is a member of the Albanian parliament representing Tirana, member of the left-wing political party Lëvizje Bashkë, and its sole representative in the Albanian parliament. And we're joined by Bora Mima, a longtime labor organizer, researcher, and activist, also a founding member of the left-wing political party Lëvizje Bashkë. We welcome you both to Democracy Now! Ridi Muçi, if you can talk about these massive protests, why they're called the Flamingo Revolution, and what this island is all about, and what Jared Kushner and Ivanka Trump's interest is here.
3: Thank you, Amy. So the reason why it's called the Flamingo Revolution, it relates to the fact that part of the project for the development of the resort is the lagoon, where many flamingos visit every year, and which had to be removed from an area that is environmentally protected with a special law in 2024 in order for the project to carry on. Today is actually the 40th continued day of protests in Tirana. And what started as a wish, let's say, by Ivanka Trump and Jared Kushner to, let's say, invest in the island of Sazan as well as the lagoon, precipitated into a protest that has the potential, we feel, to bring down the government, and not just the government of Prime Minister Edi Rama, but the whole system that has been built for the past 35 years in Albania.
0: Mm. And explain who Prime Minister Rama is.
3: So the story involves, money laundering from drug traffickers, the stripping away of property rights of local residents, as well as environmental destruction. Because the resort in this lagoon in Zvernets is a typical case of touristic mega resorts along the Albanian coastline, as well as skyscrapers in the city center, designed by famous international architects, but allegedly used for money laundering by drug traffickers. Prime Minister Edi Rama is at the same time head of this National Council on Territory Planning, which means that he's the one that signs all these construction permits. And this special anti-corruption unit that we have recently in Albania has issued 20 arrest warrants for people related to drug trafficking who have acquired more than 1 million square meters of construction permits by Adirama. At the same time as what I would call a process of accumulation of wealth by disappropriation of local residents who are stripped by their property claims, either by falsifying documents, such as the case of Zvernets, in which the person who claims to be the rightful owner is actually under investigation for drug trafficking and living in the United States, or through this special law on strategic investors, as it's called, through which the government can strip away the property rights for the benefit of the country, all the while destroying the environment. As I mentioned earlier, that is why there were these amendments made in 2024 to remove this lagoon area from the environmentally protected areas of Albania in order to pave the way, let's say, for this this construction project.
0: Before we end, I want to bring in Bora Mema, longtime labor organizer, researcher and activist. If you can talk about the violence that the protesters have been left with and the fact that the prime minister, Edi Rama, says that this project, the Trump-Kushner project, is going to happen.
4: Hello. So as it was mentioned before, this is a project that is being influenced not just by Jared Kushner and Ivanka Trump, but also it's a money laundering operation, international money laundering operation. And of course that the Prime Minister Edi Rama will say this not just because he wants to still be in power and to hold his position, but also due to the fact that many foreign and not only interests are engaged in this, are engaged and involved in this process. When it comes to the violence of the process, the protest, it was not only in the first day when the community protesters and different activists were protesting in the fences that were enclosed in the area of Zvernetsi, which is a protected area, but also part of it belongs to the community, where one of the when one of the community members was dragged down by private security and a gun was held in his hand and the police was not intervening, which shows where the state police loyalty lies. And it's not with the Albanian people and it's not with the law, but it's with the ones who actually are dispossessing us from our private, our public lands and our environment and islands or natural protected areas. There was also a protest held just last week at the Parliament of Albania where some protesters were throwing eggs at the MPs' cars because the MPs of the both main political parties, such as the Socialist Party or the Democratic Party, they are both pro supporting Trump's and Kushner's project in Albania. So after this, the police used this as an excuse to attack and to violently intervene and arrest. And not only this, but there were cases of protesters being arrested and beaten up in the police stations, which is a breach of human rights. There are many institutions, international organizations, but also our MP or other activists who are trying to engage with this. I believe that Edi Rama is going to say this due to the fact that he's actually in his worst political position he has ever been in the last 3 decades, that he's actually in power in Albania in different positions. I believe that the protests will go on and the people are very determined. So whatever he's saying, if not tomorrow, but quite soon, this is going to be the end of Edi Rama's political career, but of a whole political system, which is actually serving to the oligarchy. If I can just add something.
0: We're going to have to leave it there because the show is ending. I want to thank you both for being with us. Bora Mema, longtime labor organizer and founding member of the Lvizja Bashk Party, and Redi Muchi, member of the Albanian parliament representing Tirana. That does it for our show. I'll be in Kansas City on July 17th and 18th for the screening of Steal the Story, Please at the Glenwood Arts Theater in Overland Park. Check our website at democracynow.org. I'm Amy Goodman. Thanks so much for joining us.

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all that we've been through. I remember being 9 on 10th Street in pain when I lost my mental. Growing up was hard, thank God I found instrumentals. But I miss when things were still simple.

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0: breath. 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It is not rain.
1: It is not rain.
0: Dry as silence in the dragon's mouth. Boulevards between capitalism's teeth. A neon cotton candy cloud hovers over Koreatown buildings at midnight. Hungry for water.
1: Hungry for water.
0: A rusted sunset. Some say smart meters, directed energy weapons, or Edison power lines are to blame. An oligarch's impending inauguration. The mayor's in Ghana for Dutty December. Neoliberal Americans in Africa on the rise. From Palisades to Palestine. An actress compares the L.A. oceanfront to Gaza. Never mentions the Rafah border. The cutoff of 2008 trucks. Neglects to mention body bags, rubble, or the Israeli snipers aimed at children.

undocumented avoid, handouts framed in the halls of fascism. To be on house arrest with no house, just arrested. Everyone's worried about clean air. People can't filter this corruption. Maybe, maybe socialism is on its way. Look at us. Look at us who took the breeze for granted. Running faucet of dreams, mutual aid. Octavia Butler newscasting premonitions from a gravesite in Altadena. The ghosts of consequence stain the air.

that brings us to here. Everyone is living their life on layaway. Buy now, pay later. Kidnapped by mass ice cold-blooded agents. SOS formation bodies near the Everglades. Gullible, low frequency. No research, no risk-taking. Four drunk travelers with bloodshot eyes sip on sweating beer cans just off the corner, waiting out the downtown protest. A trans woman in burgundy crop top with yellow geometric sunglasses and an ivory umbrella shielding the sun sips on iced tea from her straw. The universe is universing. The tow truck tricksters try to boot the tires of the people. Pawns peddling for the state. Every job can be undone by the will of the worker who sees fit to serve a good greater than petty personal pocket delusions. Troops are everywhere. A country torn apart, doom scrolling debris. The what can you do for me? Cash at me in my caption. Get over, get ahead. Culture, open tabs, generation in the echo chambers of greed. A bunch of individuals who want to go viral over commentary. All caps, baby boomer text threads. No spine having. Dumped as doorknobs. When people show you

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What dear delight did she unlock? What spinning tales could be unwound?

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a stupor. Late in the evening to early in the morning, and both at once played it soft and low.

into a stupor. Late in the evening to early in the morning, and both at once played it soft and low end.

of Montreal on the Afternoon Music Mix here on WFHB. We are at the top of the hour, 3 p.m. here in Bloomington. Time for the second half of the Afternoon Music Mix. And that's where I will introduce myself. 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Currently, we are at 85 degrees in Bloomington. Humidity is a bit on the high side at 63%, and we have a hazardous weather outlook, and this is for tonight, saying that we may have strong to severe storms possible this evening, with damaging winds, heavy rainfall, and isolated flash flooding are the primary threats. And that is from the National Weather Service. Otherwise, outside of that, we are looking at a pattern here the next few days of will it rain or will it won't rain? 70% chance tonight, so more than likely it will. Evening out to 50% Friday, and then that trend continues for a couple days. 50% chance of rain, some thunderstorms, some showers here and there. Lows in the high 60s, highs in the mid 80s. And that is the story of the weather for the next couple days. Again, we are currently at 85 degrees in Bloomington, and this is Chad Roberts signing on for the second half of the Afternoon Music Mix here on WFHB. Going to make sure to play some new stuff to lead off every one of my sets today for the next 2 hours, starting with the Red Clay Strays. This is a rock and country band from Alabama. I found out about them through what I would call the Avetverse, the extended family of bands that are in orbit around my favorite band, the Avett Brothers, and have opened for them or done co-tours with them, appeared at festivals with them. That's how I found out about the Red Clay Strays, in particular, the powerful vocals of lead Brandon Coleman. And you're going to get to see that on this, hear that, rather. Maybe you'll see it in your mind. This is an evocative tune.

Langhorne Slim and his band The Law with Wild Soul from The Way We Move. One of my favorite whistling songs. Always good for an afternoon music mix. Here on WFHB, I'm Chad Robert. We also heard Violent Femmes from their debut album back in 1983, I think that was. Prove My Love. Before that, new stuff from Zach Bryan, Say Why, from his latest With Heaven on Top. And then we heard Red Clay Strays opening the show with Grateful, the album. And we heard this track called Demons in Your Choir. Brand new stuff from Red Clay Strays here on WFHB. And right now, in the background, we are hearing the new single from Balthus, Eternal Flow. If you like Krungbin, if you like Glass Beams, you're probably going to like Balthus. It's spelled funny. It's B-A-L-T-H-V-S, as in like old school, you know, like Roman or Latin or whatever spelling. B-A-L-T-H-V-S. Very much like Krungbin. They're kind of like the Colombian Krungbin. Same instrumentation setup. They played not too long ago in Indianapolis at the Hi-Fi Annex. And I got to catch that show. And they are catching fire right now. But they're still working their own merch booth. After the show, I went up to Balthus and bought merch directly from the bass player. All right, let's look at what's going on around town with the community calendar here on WFHB. The Owen County Fair is going on, and that is, of course, at the Owen County Fairgrounds, which is 364 Easter Street in Spencer. Also, a tie-dye party that started at 2:30, runs till 4 at the Monroe County Public Library. If you want to bring a light-colored item of clothing, they'll help you make a wearable tie-dye masterpiece. And starting at 5, there's a classic car show on the square in Martinsville. Martinsville Cruisin' on the Square. Vehicles of all kind are welcome. So you can bring your own awesome car. If you've got a cool car, you can just drive it onto the square in Martinsville today from 5 to 9. Downtown Martinsville, the Courthouse Square, Main Street. There's lots of stuff going on. Lots more stuff going on. There's too much to even tell you in just a short amount of time. So I'm going to recommend that you go to WFHB.org and you can click on our calendar there. 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And to get your event listed in the calendar, please send full details to calendars at WFHB.org. 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

Well, I promise to start off every set with new music. And someone was just asking me the other day, hey, whatever happened to Beth Orton? Boy, we used to play a lot of Beth Orton here a long time ago. Well, Beth is, she emerged in the 90s as this kind of folktronica sound, blending acoustic songwriting with electronic textures. Trailer Park, Central Reservation were huge albums for her. And she's kind of been gone for a while, but she's back now. And the new album is called The Ground Above. And this is actually one of the best albums she's ever put out in her 30 plus years as a performer artist. We are going to check out a track called Waiting. And this is a mid-tempo catchy single from the new album by Beth Orton called The Ground Above. WFHB's After You Music Mix.

Couch Potato from Short Straw here on WFHB's Afternoon Music Mix. This is Chad Robert, your backseat driver to the end of the workday at 5 o'clock, and your host on the Afternoon Music Mix, filling in for Adam. Right now we've got Les Baxter and his orchestra with the Saber Dance. In that last set, we also heard Slothrust with 7:30 AM, also known as the theme song to a TV show. You're the Worst, that's what it's called. But that was actually from an album called Of Course You Do. Before that, the Avett Brothers with Untitled Number 4. Some fans call it Happier With Nothing from the Third Gleam. That was the COVID release, 2020. Had to wait a while to see live performances of some of the tracks from that release. And we start off with brand new music from Beth Orton. Where's she been? I don't care. She's back now, and her new album is absolutely glorious. It's called The Ground Above, and we heard the track Waiting here on WFHB. 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

The Afternoon Music Mix here on WFHB. New music coming your way once again right now with Shaky Graves, which is the stage name of Texas songwriter Alejandro Rose Garcia. And he is known for some really charismatic live performances. I can confirm. I was saying earlier about the my Avetverse, all these musical acts that I've come to know through their orbit around the Avett brothers. Shaky Graves is one of those. I first saw Shaky Graves on a stage on a beach in the Dominican Republic, opening for the Avett brothers. His new album is called Fondness, and this is the second track. It's called When the Love is New. Brand new stuff from Shaky Graves, WFHB Afternoon Music Mix.

David Childers and his band, the Modern Don Juans, with The Prettiest Thing from Room 23. Speaking of the Avett verse, that is a song that the Avett brothers cover frequently in their live shows, being old friends with David Childers and his band. We also heard from Mike Adams, local rocker, Mike Adams at his honest weight, with Do You Want Better from There Is No Feeling Better. And Shaky Graves started off that set with new music, When the Love Is New, from his brand new album, Fondness, etc. Right now, the Bobby Hammett combo with Powerhouse. Some of you might remember this from old cartoons. Pretty much every major cartoon series put a Powerhouse in their animation at some point. Usually while a Rube Goldberg machine played out or something went down an assembly line or something, you would hear Powerhouse.

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1: And I'm Matt Caldy.
0: And we're from the Bloomington Environmental Commission. The Bloomington Environmental Commission is an advisory council to the City of Bloomington, Mayor and Common Council.
1: A bigger part of it to me seems to be the educating of the public. We have as many outreach activities as we can. We try to have a presence and try to help people be more environmentally minded.
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2: 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Kurt Vile has a new album out called Philadelphia's Been Good to Me. And that's exactly what it's all about. It's a lovely, affectionate tribute to his hometown of Philadelphia. And here is my favorite track on here. You might have heard me play this on Off the Charts on Sunday. 99 BPM from Kurt Vile. 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

She was 2012, but it felt like 2014, and I know you still

called Dragon New Warm Mountain, I Believe in You. And I don't know what that means, but I can tell you it is a fantastic album, the 2022 release from Big Thief. And they are coming to Indianapolis in just a month, August 11th. They are going to be in Indianapolis at Rock the Ruins at Holiday Park. And there are a few tickets left for that show. I just got a low ticket alert from the Big Thief website about that show. So it is likely to sell out in the next couple of weeks as Big Thief head to Indianapolis, which is ultimately where the leader of Big Thief is originally from. And so a bit of a homecoming show there for Big Thief. Before that, we heard Andrew Bird, who it just occurred to me, I've seen Andrew Bird play at Rock the Ruins in Holiday Park in Indianapolis with Amadou and Miriam. He passed away. Amadou passed away not too long ago, but they opened for Andrew Bird at Holiday Park, and I saw that show. We heard the song The Night Before Your Birthday. That's Andrew Bird doing his best Lou Reed impression. And we start off that set with Kurt Vile with 99 beats per minute. Brand new music from the Kurt Vile album, Philadelphia's Been Good to Me. 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Well, it is currently 86 degrees. Oh, it went up a degree since I last checked it. 86 degrees in downtown Bloomington, 63% humidity. And it's there's no rain falling from the sky yet, but we do actually have a hazardous weather outlook. Warning of some impending showers and thunderstorms likely before 1 a.m. And then it gets a little dicey from like 1 a.m. to 5 a.m. There's hazardous weather outlook around this. 70% chance of precipitation. We're not exactly sure what will happen, but rain does seem to be imminent in the forecast tonight and tomorrow as well. Friday, a high of 84 with 70% chance of showers, decreasing to 50% Friday night at 50% persisting into Saturday. So some summer storms heading our way here in Bloomington. Again, currently 86 degrees. And as we head back into the afternoon music mix, I'm starting off every set with new music. We love doing that here. Brand new stuff from Death Cab for Cutie. The new album is called I Built You a Tower. And this track rhymes with this. This is Punching the Flowers from I Built You a Tower. New album from Death Cab for Cutie here on Community Radio WFHB Afternoon Music Mix.

Amanda Shires from her awesome album Carrying Lightning with Detroit or Buffalo here on WFHB's Afternoon Music Mix. We also heard from Suzanne Vega from 1992 with Blood Makes Noise, and brand new stuff from Death Cab for Cutie, Punching the Flowers, from their new release, I Built You a Tower, here on Community Radio, WFHB.

The voices of Walter Schumann carrying me in the background here from Holiday for Strings while we check out the community calendar and see what's going on in the Bloomington area. There's lots going on. There's always lots going on. So over at the Hub, Mother Hubbard's Cupboard, they're doing a tisana and cheese tequeños workshop. Their friend Maru is showing people how to make cheese tequeños. It's basically fried cheese. That's from 5 to 7 p.m., 1100 West Allen, Mother Hubbard's Cupboard. Also, summer at the museum, IU Museum of Archaeology and Anthropology, from 5:30 to 7:30. And there's also stand-up paddleboard yoga at Griffey Lake at the boathouse. I assume the water level's gone down a little bit there. 6 o'clock to 7:45 at the Griffey Lake Boathouse, 3300 North Headley Road in Bloomington. And Friendly Beasts Cidery is hosting Bloomington Pub Quiz at 6:30. And Friendly Beasts for now is at 222 West 2nd Street. You might have heard they're moving in to the building behind the old Bender Lumber where Cicada Cinema is going in. Friendly Beasts is moving over there. They're going to be next door neighbors. But for now, as of today, they're still at 222 West 2nd Street. Bloomington Pub Quiz at 6:30 p.m. Complete calendar listing is available at wfhb.org. And to get your event listed in the calendar, oh, whatever shall you do? You would send full details to calendars at wfhb.org. 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And Jack Antonoff has a new album out. He is a producer, perhaps best known for producing Taylor Swift albums. He's also worked with Lana Del Rey and Lorde. But he's got a pretty awesome band. And I know sometimes he gets frustrated in interviews because people want to talk about Taylor Swift. And he's like, hey, I'm here to talk about Bleachers. That's my band. It's called Everyone for 10 Minutes. That's the new album. And I just love this track that's called Dirty Wedding Dress. I just love those songs where it's like there's a whole story just in the song title, right? With a song called Dirty Wedding Dress, there's a story there. Brand new stuff from Bleachers. After G Music Mix, WFHB.

Ojalá que llueva café. That means, I hope it rains coffee. It does, it's true. That was Café Tacuba from their cover of, from their album of cover songs, Avalancha de Éxitos. And originally that was Dominican artist Juan Luis Guerra and his band in 1989. And it was a song, a metaphor about the poor conditions of the hardworking people in the countryside, the rural folks, and the hope that things will be better someday for them. I hope that it rains café. Ojalá que llueva café. This is WFHB's Afternoon Music Mix. We also heard from Brandi Carlile with a great message song, Keep Your Heart Young, from Bear Creek, 2012. And we start off that set with new music from Bleachers, Jack Antonoff and crew, on Dirty Wedding Dress from their new album, which is doing quite well, getting a lot of airplay here at WFHB. We got about 28 minutes left before we head to the news on WFHB. And on Saturday's Child, this Saturday, WFHB welcomes Step Twins to Saturday's Child. This Saturday, July 11th, from 11 a.m. to noon. Step Twins is an alternate indie project from Bloomington multi-instrumentalist Greg Moore, who also used to be a DJ here. 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Admission is free. Step Twins on Saturday's Child, July 11th at 11 a.m. on WFHB.

Jack Malmsteen in the background here with Satan Takes a Holiday. New stuff now from Future Islands. The new album is called From a Hole in the Floor to a Fountain of Youth. Brand new stuff from Future Islands. Here is one of the singles. Well, it's the lead off track called The Inkwell here on WFHB's Afternoon Music Mix.

Of course, that's the classic from the Beatles, When I'm 64, from Sgt. Pepper's Lonely Hearts Club Band. Before that, one of the best covers of all time, the acoustic sextuplet Trampled by Turtles doing a cover of the Pixies' Where Is My Mind. One of the best covers of all time. And before that, Future Islands with the lead-off track to their new one, and it's called The Inkwell. That song was called The Inkwell. Brand new stuff from Future Islands here on WFHB's Afternoon Music Mix. My name is Chad Roberts, and we are in the home stretch. Dean Elliott and his big band providing the sound effects, Lonesome Road, for this break here on Community Radio WFHB.

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2: Hi, my name is Alex Valdez, and I'm with the Goat Conspiracy Sanctuary. So the Goat Conspiracy Sanctuary is a former dairy farm. It is a home for formerly farmed animals that is meant to connect people to animals to help them develop a deeper empathy for that. We want people to come out here, come see our chickens, come see our goats. If you want to kind of play farmhand for a day, we'll always take the help. There's always something to do on the farm, whether it's collecting eggs, changing out nest boxes, scooping poop, as unfun as it sounds. We'll always find something for you to do out there. And if you're interested in volunteering, you can go to our website, which is thegoatconspiracy.org. So again, I'm Alex Valdez from The Goat Conspiracy. Thank you for your time. Thanks for listening, and come join the conspiracy.
1: 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The WFHB local news coming your way soon after at top of the hour. But before that, I've got just a little bit more time to play you more stuff, including new music, more new music. How about Modest Mouse? There's another artist that I wasn't sure where they went off to, but they are back with the new album called An Eraser and a Maze. And this is Isaac Brock and crew, Modest Mouse, with a track called I Can't Talk Right Now. No, I Can Talk Right Now. That's the name of the track. Modest Mouse, WFHB's Afternoon Music Mix. 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

0: Langhorne Slim with the little message song for the politically inclined called Blood on Your Lips from his COVID release, Strawberry Mansion. Wrapping up the afternoon music mix here on Community Radio WFHB. You heard a few seconds of Captain Beefheart there. She's Too Much for My Mirror before my CD player froze up on me. But we did hear the entire song Oh No Soul by Thurston Moore of Sonic Youth fame. His album Psychic Hearts came out in 1995, and I like to joke that it's the best Sonic Youth album. Even though it's a Thurston Moore solo album, it is very much a Sonic Youth sounding album. And we start off that set with new music from Modest Mouse. The song was called I Can't Talk Right Now from their new one, An Eraser and a Maze. 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Community Radio for South Central Indiana. It is 85 degrees in downtown Bloomington, 68% humidity, and we are expecting a chance of thunderstorms tonight. Before 1 a.m., and then that goes way up in the middle of the night from like 1 a.m. to 5 a.m. We're shooting up to about 70% chance of showers and thunderstorms. Low around 70, and then Friday back up to right where we're at right now, high of 84 with 50% chance of showers and a low of 67 overnight. Stick around for the WFHB local news here on Community Radio, WFHB.
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0: 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Reporting for WFHB, this is Claire Zion.
1: And I'm Jorge Casillas. This is WFHB Local News for Thursday, July 9th, 2026.
2: I naively assumed that this meant that this company was going to help us navigate the ins and outs of Medicare.
0: In today's newscast, Gloria Bent joins us on Prescription for Healthcare to discuss denial from UnitedHealthcare's Medicare Advantage coverage while trying to save her husband's life. That's coming up in today's feature report.
1: Also coming up in the next half hour, correspondent Elena Bai speaks with two local residents who are organizing a fundraiser for Venezuela following two devastating earthquakes late last month. But first, this news.
0: Now it's time for Prescription for Healthcare, a podcast collaboration between the WFHB Local News and Medicare for All Indiana. This month, hosts Dr. Rob Stone and Karen Greenstone speak with Gloria Bent from Connecticut, where she went through a nightmare of care denial from UnitedHealthcare's Medicare Advantage coverage while trying to save her husband's life. This happened after they were forced out of their traditional Medicare program and into Medicare Advantage coverage by the retirement program. After her husband's death, she became an activist, testified before Congress, and co-founded Connecticut State Employees for Medicare Choice. That's coming up next on the local news.

0: 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I'm Karen Greenstone, along with Dr. Rob Stone.
1: Hello.
0: Our guest today is Gloria Bent, who has lived in Connecticut for many years and is currently living in Rhode Island. Gloria became aware of the need for a choice between traditional Medicare and Medicare Advantage plans when her late husband, former University of Connecticut Physics Department member Gary, was denied treatment for skilled nursing care after cancer brain surgery, a treatment that is routine under traditional Medicare. Gloria Bent, thank you for speaking with us today on Prescription for Healthcare.
2: Thank you for having me. I'm delighted to have the opportunity.
0: Ms. Bent's late husband, Gary, experienced repeated denials with obtaining access to care through the state's required, the word required, Medicare Advantage plan for state retirees. Mr. Bent died in 2022 after the retiree Medicare Advantage plan, then administered by United Healthcare, repeatedly denied rehabilitation care that Mr. Bent needed to recover from brain surgery. As a reminder to our listeners, Medicare Advantage is a type of Medicare plan offered by a private insurance company. It is not traditional Medicare, the National Health Program for seniors age 65 and above, and others. Medicare Advantage has come to dominate the market, both nationally and in Connecticut.

0: Advantage plan, and at that point would be covered by United Healthcare. I naively assumed that this meant that this company was going to help us navigate the ins and outs of Medicare. At about that time, my husband had been diagnosed with Hodgkin's lymphoma, and he had also had a couple of experiences with melanoma. He was treated for a year and a half, and his first PET scan after his treatment indicated that, yes, the Hodgkin's lymphoma was in remission. However, there was a spot around the middle of his chest that they were suspicious of, and it turned out to be melanoma. He was immediately put on immunotherapy, which he did for 2 years with great success. At the time he had the brain surgery that began this nightmare for us all, he had been off of immunotherapy for a year. Every quarter he had a CAT scan and an MRI, and they all came back clear. We were in the process of joyfully celebrating that he was in remission. Then one morning he asked to be taken to the emergency room because he could no longer remember how to tie his shoes.
1: Wow.
0: And I'm bumping into walls. So I think I need to go to the emergency room and have this checked out. Within half an hour of our arrival, they told us that he had a lesion in his brain that was bleeding, that it would need to be removed, and it was. He came out of that surgery with really significant losses in mobility and in cognitive function. He had left neglect, which means that his brain no longer recognized that he had a left side to his body. His neurosurgeon and the physical therapist that was seeing him in the hospital were very clear that he needed acute rehabilitation services. And there are three hospitals in Connecticut that provide that level of service. And one of them had a bed and agreed to take him. We had never had any problem with anything being denied prior to this. The day for his transfer came and went, and he was still in the hospital. And one Friday afternoon at about 4 p.m., I got a phone call from the person at the hospital who managed his Medicare. And I was told that his transfer to that facility had been denied, and that what I needed to do over the weekend was to find three short-term rehab facilities that we might agree to having him sent to, and to let her know so that she could then see if any of these places could take Gary. My response to her was, "But I can appeal." And she told me, "Oh no, your doctor has already appealed and it's been denied." We did find a facility. I happened to know someone at that time who was on the board of one of the facilities we were looking at. I called him, and he is the person who said, "You need to know that Medicare Advantage is now going to call all of the shots. And I'd suggest you contact the Center for Medicare Advocacy," which is a national organization, but happens to be headquartered in Willimantic, Connecticut. I did call them, and I was told, "This is going to be problematic for you." We got him transferred to the short-term facility, and before the team there could evaluate him and develop a plan of care, I received a phone call from someone who identified herself as my Navi Health care facilitator. I had no idea who Navi Health was. She told me she was calling to let me know that while Gary had been admitted to this facility on the 18th of June, he was going to be discharged on July 4th. And when I met with the team at the short-term facility, I told them about this conversation, and the air in the room changed. They all said, "You have just entered a battlefield. You're going to be on it, attempting to keep your husband getting the care he needs as long as he's here." They outlined for me that there would be notices from United Healthcare of non-payment of services. There would be a discharge date that came 2 days after I received this notice, that I had 24 hours to file an appeal online, and then I would have a decision within 24.

0: 4 hours of yes, they agree with this choice or no, they don't agree with this choice.
1: And so, all of this is while you are so concerned about your husband's health.
0: All of this is while we're trying to come to grips with the fact that the melanoma is back. We're trying to deal with the fact that he is thoroughly confused. He can no longer tell time. He's expressing feelings of having been abandoned. It was a nightmare. A nightmare doesn't even describe it. It's hard to even know what word to use. But the overwhelming levels of anxiety just kept piling on. The short-term facility that he was in was short-staffed. They really weren't prepared to deal with his level of need. In early August, we got another notice that they were going to be terminating payment for his services, and I filed another appeal, which we won. The reason that we won that appeal was they noted that the plan was to discharge him home to my care and my daughter's care. So home he came. He came home via ambulance. The next morning, we had tremendous difficulty rousing him. When we finally were able to, he did not know who he was, where he was, or who we were. We called emergency services, and they took him back to the emergency room where he was diagnosed with bacterial meningitis. We finally, after 3 weeks, ended up bringing him home for home health support. He came home on IV therapy. They still hadn't been able to control the bacterial infection in his brain. For 7 months, my daughter and I were his primary care providers 24/7. But Center for Medicare Advocacy had been contacted by the office of Senator Richard Blumenthal, who was one of the senators in Connecticut. Somehow they had been made aware of the fact that there were increasing reports of senior citizens being denied rehabilitation services by Medicare Advantage plans. And they were looking for someone who would come to Washington and speak to their committee about this experience. So I went. That was where I met an attorney who had worked on these kinds of denials and appeals. And it was she who told us that these decisions about my husband's care had been made by an algorithm.
1: Oh, geez.
0: I thought all this time that some insensitive person was reading his records and just ignoring the trauma of all of this to us. From this woman, I learned that United Healthcare had an algorithm that outlined the lowest common denominator of treatment for people who resembled my husband in terms of age and level of care needed. That was the first we knew that this was a problem that was being felt across the country by tens of thousands of families. After that, we decided we needed to do something about it. Because of my testimony, we were approached by a number of places to discuss the issue. And Megan and I said, we're going to do this for Gary. He deserved better than this. And these other people who are experiencing it deserve better than what they're getting. And we need to speak out whenever, wherever we can. At both the Senate hearing and in a couple of interviews, we've been asked, what made Medicare Advantage appealing to you? I think it's important for people to know that not everyone chooses it. Many of us are forced into it. We have no choice. Someone at a state level or a union level or an organizational level decides that the entity can save money by going with Medicare Advantage, and they put you in it and you have no choice.
1: You've been testifying before Congress, working at the Connecticut State Legislature and with your Senator, Richard Blumenthal. What has that been like for you?
0: I really appreciated working with Senator Blumenthal. And every time we spoke somewhere, It was just another affirmation of the level at which this is prevalent. We would have people telling us, yes, this has happened to us. There was some healing for me in the ability to work with his office and to speak out.
1: Gloria Bent, what is your prescription for healthcare?
0: I think profit needs to come out of it. I came to realize that the use of artificial intelligence, at least in my husband's case, it was greed that was the enemy in this, not necessarily the use of the algorithms. I'm a big supporter of Physicians for National Health Program. I think ultimately Medicare for All, or whatever we come up with, a single payer, is the only way out of this. Because anytime you have Wall Street attacking insurance companies because they're not making enough money for their shareholders, the patient suffers. I was surprised to learn that a Medicare Advantage plan gets a certain amount of money for however many clients they insure, and that what they don't spend is theirs. Having learned that, I found myself saying, is it any wonder that the level of denial is at the level that it is? Because that's how they make money. I've read articles about United Healthcare being pressured by the powers that be on Wall Street because they were spending too much on their patients and not bringing home enough reward for their shareholders.
1: Gloria, thank you for talking with us today, and thank you for your dedication and your fierce advocacy. It's been a pleasure to connect with you and talk about what you are doing in Connecticut to stand up and speak out.
0: Thank you for the opportunity, and thank you for doing what you're doing in Indiana. I think these stories have to keep being told so that people are aware.
1: For our listeners, the deeper we go into Medicare Advantage, and we've done other interviews as well, it's the darker it gets. For our listeners who want to follow up on this conversation, a piece by Reed Abelson in the New York Times on June 11th looks at the denials for care in Medicare Advantage plans that are paid a fixed amount to care for patients so they have a financial incentive to spend less on care. And to achieve savings, these plans often deny people expensive specialized inpatient care. Some people's care, very personal for you, was inappropriately delayed because of the insurer's decision, and others may not have gotten the care they deserved because they never appealed. This is Karen Greenstone and Dr. Rob Stone for Prescription for Healthcare on WFHB Community Radio in Bloomington, Indiana. To your good health, everyone, stay safe, and thank you for listening.

0: On June 24th, two earthquakes hit Venezuela, causing massive damage to infrastructure, killing more than 3,500 people and injuring over 16,000 people. Venezuelan community members in Bloomington are organizing aid and fundraisers in support of those that have been impacted by these earthquakes. Nora Mora and Daniela Cook, two of the organizers of Bloomington Ayuda, a fundraiser that focuses on supporting marginalized communities in affected areas, came in to talk about their efforts and organization. We turn to correspondent Elena Bai for part two of that interview.
1: Like, it's very firsthand. I have family in Venezuela, and the way I found out was like immediately through text from my mom between the first and the second earthquake. So the first one was 7.2 and the second 7.5. And this is really, really high. It was very superficial, so the damage was a lot. We didn't know that at the moment I got that text. All I knew was my mom and dad weren't together and they couldn't find each other. So that was like really scary. At that point, I didn't know, you know, the dimensions of this destruction, but it was pretty quickly as I started to get other texts and WhatsApps from friends, like, this is from my mom. And you could see like a building that was there like last time I went, and it's not there anymore. And then we pretty early like learned it was very, very big in La Guaira, which is the coastal zone that was already affected in 1999. And it has been like a place of a lot of devastation in the past. So, and we are talking about a country that has been through a lot politically and economically. So it was very heartbreaking. And we needed to process here as diasporic beings too. So that's how Danielle and I started talking. But you can talk about how you felt it when it happened.
2: Yeah, for me, I've been so disconnected from the country for so long because I was nine. I have visited and have gone several times. I have a lot of family there. Luckily, my family is all far away from that main affected region, and a lot of my family and a lot of my cousins and people that are my age have left the country. So I did find out it was more like from the outside than starting to look in, very different than kind of your experience. But yeah, immediately we were trying to find family members, making sure anyone that was nearby was okay. A lot of communications were down, so it was took a while to hear from some people. Some of my family did have like damage to their homes, but nothing too dangerous. They were all safe. So yeah, that next day, I think, or maybe even that night, my sister and my mom and my dad and I, we all just had to like get together and sit in the house together. We all live here in Bloomington, so we had to process and just grieve and mourn, and it was a lot of just so much news and content to take in, because once you start seeing people, your friends or your friends of friends, people were posting videos and requesting help and showing live what was going on, and that was really, it was a lot.
1: Yeah, the first hours, actually, the internet was gone in Venezuela, in those areas. Yeah. So it was like really scary to get like a text and then nothing, like silence for 2 hours. And you're like, what happened?
3: The recovery in Venezuela has not been ideal because of the government's lack of response to the earthquakes.
1: I was waiting for a presidential note or something like a press release or whatever. And it was only 5 minutes and it didn't say anything about what to do. Like, not even like get under a triangle or something, you know, nothing, nothing. It was like, or don't go back to your building if it looks cracked. Right. It didn't say that. It was just like, we have no classes tomorrow. Just know this is what's going to happen. And we're receiving aid from the U.S. and from other places. And it was like so weird. I'm not going to use another word. It was like, what's happening? We're alone here. Yeah. So a lot of people were feeling just really left alone.
3: The Bloomington Ayuda fundraiser seeks to support relief efforts targeted towards marginalized people within Venezuela.
1: Our name is Bloomington Ayuda. That's how you can find us on Instagram, and that's the name of the GoFundMe that we're doing. And we are focusing on some help that we saw wasn't being like distributed everywhere. So we are covering LGBTQ plus and trans individuals, and that's a very specific organization in Venezuela called TransAFAB. Just on a side note, in Venezuela, there are no rights for LGBTQ. You know, abortion is still illegal. They're, like, we're very behind in rights and in that sense. And this organization has been there since 2022. So we're supporting them, and they're prepared to work with a lot of population living on the street, so unhoused folks too. So that's we're working with them. We're supporting Afro-Venezuelans. We're supporting rescuers. We are supporting like family crowdfundings or family reliefs, specific families that are organizing, you know, either for funerary like funds or to, you know, rebuild a house or things like that. I don't know if you want to add something. I think I'm forgetting something maybe.
2: I think the only, we have specific focus on menstrual health and dignity, hygiene, kits being delivered to communities. And then, the recovery teams, one of which that we're working directly with is my cousin who is there. So I'm so proud. We're so proud of her. Sylvia, who is also part of this, is my sister. So that's how we know each other. working as we see these needs kind of come up and shift as well. I think we're willing to be flexible, but with an emphasis on people we have direct connections with that we know and we trust.
3: They continue to explain that these communities also tend to be underserved during emergency situations.
1: I believe this is the people that get help, that get less help in any situation and in a crisis is like easily to be left out. We talked about it, and even the UN has like, you know, a whole part of saying like, hey, this is the people that are always suffering the most. The menstrual dignity thing is also kind of like carried by TransAFAB because they work with menstruating individuals and they already kind of like belong to an international network of menstrual dignity. And that's also one of the main things we're hearing about the encampments, for example. We thought about targeting it because we didn't see it in other crowdfunding. So
2: definitely wasn't as targeted. And then the other thing that we forgot to mention is kids, like the humanitarian crisis for children in Venezuela was already dire. So this has obviously made it a lot worse. There are a lot of kids that are alone. There's not enough resources to house them and to care for them long term. So in addition to those other things, this is one thing we've been talking about, trying to find the right group, the right organization to fund in that sense as well. So just like, groups and people that would fall to the margins in these situations that were already on the margins, really. So directing funds there and being sure that they're getting there. Is nice.
1: Yeah, it's almost as if the earthquake would reveal the vulnerability that they already have.
3: Mora and Cook are currently focused on sending monetary aid to organizations working in impacted areas because the U.S. sanctions on Venezuela complicate the process of sending material aid, such as food, clothes, and medical supplies.
2: We've been focusing on monetary aid because that has been the easiest way for us to be quick and actionable. There have been a lot of places delivering physical materials, but you have to have all sorts of connections to be able to get into the country even, to get shipments in and out. So yeah, we're focusing strictly on monetary, going directly to people that are then buying the things that are needed and delivering those things.
1: Just another aside, there are sanctions on Venezuela that are being, like, a lot of politicians are at this very moment asking to be removed, but that makes the shipment slower. So not to discourage anyone that want to take things to Indianapolis, and I would even recommend the things that you should take is less clothes and more hygiene stuff. That's the things that I'm sure medical are going to be medical supplies. Yeah, that's the thing that I think, and please, things that are not going to be expired in the next year. They should be expiring in the, like, 2030 or something like that. This is going to be needed, but I'm sure it's going to take months to get there. So that's why we decided to just get the money there. We found, like, you know, the places where people can buy stuff. Of course, in a crisis, a lot of things get pricier, but we've found a lot of solidarity there too. So, and we trust this is being distributed in a way, like, we've seen it. It's like they've been doing a lot with almost nothing.
3: Maura finished with a call for solidarity and care from the Bloomington community in difficult times.
1: I would invite folks to just show solidarity, even if that means just words. It doesn't have to mean, like, money or anything. So this is a moment to come together. And the only thing I would say is, like, don't leave us alone with this giant crisis. We didn't talk about numbers, but more than 50,000 people are still missing. And that's a lot of people for our population. So please help or show your solidarity. Yeah.
2: Yeah. Yeah. And if you're Venezuelan or you're organizing an event for Venezuelans, like, please connect with us. We want to collaborate. We want to know you. So reach out.
1: Reach out.
3: For WFHB News, I'm Elena Bai.
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0: Hi, this is Big Talk. Michael Glab here. This is an encore presentation of Big Talk. In a row at the Peninsula Point at Paintown on Lake Monroe, I was joined by about a dozen other sky geeks. We were there to get a good look at Comet Atlas. Some of them had camera setups. I set up my wide-angle astronomical binoculars. For me, the image of Atlas is burned into my memory. The people with cameras those nights have images that they can look at years from now. Space photography is not easy, and perhaps today we can learn a little bit about it, the how and the why people point their lenses at the sky. My guest this week has been at the Space Launch Complex 39A in Kennedy Space Center. That's the historic site where Apollo 11 launched, as well as a bunch of space shuttles and SpaceX's Falcon Heavy rocket. He brought his camera with him that day, I'll bet. And I'll bet he brings his camera everywhere. Josh Dinner is a photographer and a writer. He specializes in space exploration and celestial photography. Welcome to Big Talk, Josh Dinner.
1: Hi, thanks for having me.
0: One of my five things that I wanted to do before I die was go to the Kennedy Space Center and see a launch, and I finally got to in 2021. It was the Falcon Heavy rocket.
1: Oh, nice.
0: Oh, it was huge. And it was in the middle of the night, and then we saw the boosters come back up, which it was just like, that's not even real. It's from H.G. Wells.
1: They're wild to see, yeah.
0: Yeah. Well, I'm going to start with a quote from you.
1: Okay.
0: You ready?
1: Yeah.
0: Getting to chronicle humanity's journey to the stars is my absolute passion. That's you. How long has it been your passion?
1: I figured out I wanted to... Chronicling the journey is very poetic, I think.
0: Yeah.
1: I was invited, or I was accepted, I should say, rather, to a program called NASA Social in, I think, 2015, maybe. And NASA Social is a program where you apply, you say why you love space so much, and NASA says, hey, I assume these are the reasonings. They say, hey, you have a following of people that maybe our marketing isn't reaching. Huh. I think was the underlying goal of the program. But it's also to get people interested in space.
0: Yeah.
1: And to give people access that they don't normally have. I was living in Florida at the time, and I got to go to this NASA Social for a payload of satellites called the Magnetic Multiscale Mission. And they fly in an elliptical orbit around the Earth in a formation, and they measure the plasma and magnetic properties of plasma from the sun as they interact with Earth.
0: Huh.
1: The job I was working at the time, my background in college was Jewish music. I was a cantor.
0: That's not outer space.
1: No, it's not spacey. My mother is a rabbi. My father, before he retired, was a high school science teacher. So you could say I'm a pretty good blend of both of them.
0: Yeah.
1: And one of the reasons I was so engulfed in Jewish music at that time in my life was my view that music has this power to bring people together in really wholesome and healing sort of moment. And I saw this rocket go up. And all of those things that I saw in the music that I did were translated to this thing that was not only helping people with discovery,
0: yeah,
1: but all these people, it was the culmination of everyone who had to come together for this rocket, to build the payload, to do the science. It was like, wow, this is humanity at work.
0: Conceivably thousands of people.
1: Oh, yeah, absolutely. You know, my first memory is watching Star Trek with my father. And I've really been a space nerd, I think, my whole life. But seeing that launch really changed the trajectory, I think, of everything I've ever done. I met a bunch of journalists on that launch, and I said, that's something I can do.
0: Your website is joshdinner.com. You have an Instagram page, at Josh Dinner. Beautiful images on both of those places. Wonderful stuff. I noticed some of those fabulous juxtapositions of celestial objects and earthbound structures and mm-hmm. landscapes and all that. Can civilians do that?
1: Oh, yeah. Oh, yeah.
0: Well, you were a civilian at one time. And by civilian, I'm using the term loosely, but go ahead.
1: I mean, I would say as astrophotographers go, I would call myself a sub-professional. There are people doing photography well above my caliber with equipment that I don't have access to. But
0: I've seen some of those huge zoom lenses that at launches that look like they weigh about 50 pounds or something.
1: Yeah, and they cost about as much as a car too. But there are several apps I use. There are two separate ones I use. Both can show you where the moon is going to set or rise, where the sun is going to set or rise, and you can look at that in location-specific places on a map.
0: Yeah.
1: And so I will look out for, you know, I have a couple spots around town that I know have good views of certain Bloomington landmarks especially. And so I'll check my app and line things up every now and then, and if something lines up, I will grab my camera and head out.
0: Well, you are a writer for Space.com. That is cream of the crop, in a way, of space photography, space news for the general public.
1: Absolutely.
0: How long you been doing that?
1: I've been with Space.com as their content manager and a writer and a photographer for them for about a year and a half now, full time. I was freelance with them for a few years before that. I mean, it really is my dream job, space journalism, and like we said earlier, chronicling the journey of humanity's exploration of outer space is really my passion, because you get to, you know, see every little step that goes into big projects that have big implications, not only for, you know, people, but the whole planet.
0: I just finished watching a series of documentaries, and it was Project Mercury, two of them for Project Gemini. I haven't got to Project Apollo yet, but the thing that strikes me most is the fact that if you think about the Apollo 11 launch, more than 100,000 people actually worked on that. Can you imagine that, gathering all of those people to do one thing?
1: I really admire that era of space history a lot. I think a lot of space enthusiasts do admire that era of space history.
0: Oh, yeah.
1: Because it really was unlike any other we've had. I think, you know, the number of people moving toward that one goal for spaceflight is momentous. It allows humanity to accomplish big things.
0: Yeah.
1: And I think it's really exciting that right now we are on the cusp, I think, or already in a space age that's comparable to the Apollo and Mercury and Gemini
0: eras.
1: No
0: kidding.
1: You know, you've got SpaceX in Texas. SpaceX, I don't know how many employees SpaceX has, but it's definitely in the
0: thousands. Yeah.
1: You
0: can hear them cheering whenever there's a rocket launch.
1: Exactly.
0: Yeah.
1: You know, they're launching the largest things that have ever left the planet out of Texas. NASA is relying on that vehicle to land humans on the moon again.
0: That's the big truck.
1: Yeah. Yeah, it's, you know, Artemis 3 is going to be the mission that lands humanity on the moon again with NASA, and it's almost as if we have that same momentum. You know, you have people working at SpaceX to make Starship a human-rated lunar lander. You have people across the board at NASA, at every one of NASA's facilities, moving the Artemis program forward with Orion and the NASA astronauts. And it's really, I don't know if it's as many people involved as were in the Apollo era, but it's certainly a very honed focus of the agency.
0: There are a lot of wheels that don't need to be invented anymore. For instance, they didn't even know that two vehicles could rendezvous in space, which is key to getting to the moon.
1: Mm-hmm.
0: So that kind of stuff is not a puzzle anymore. But then again, there will be greater puzzles. One of my favorite anecdotes about Gemini, they were the long space missions after a certain point. Like, one was 2 weeks long,
1: mm-hmm.
0: right? They said when the Navy divers opened up the hatch, they were hit with this horrible stench.
1: Oh, I can't even imagine.
0: Because the guys had been in there for 2 weeks.
1: Yeah.
0: Doing all the things that human beings do.
1: when I read about all the... everything they had to accomplish in those tiny capsules during those missions. I've
0: sat
1: in a Gemini capsule at the Kennedy Space Center.
0: It's shoulder
1: museum.
0: To shoulder.
1: Yeah, I mean, you are cranked. You're not getting up. You're not floating around.
0: Right.
1: And there is a phenomenon that astronauts lose a degree of sense of smell while they're in space for longer periods of time.
0: Wow.
1: I think there's a microgravity component to it and its effects on the body.
0: Yeah.
1: I think in the case of Gemini, it's very possible that they were also just getting used to sitting in their own smell for as long as they had to. The Gemini missions for the size of the spacecraft has always boggled me.
0: And, you know, those incredibly tight quarters – the first guy who did the spacewalk, the EVA, they had to talk him back into the capsule.
1: Yeah.
0: Because he was having such – he at one point said, this is the greatest – and then he stopped. I think he was going to say, this is the greatest moment of my life, but I think his wife and kids would have an issue with that.
1: That seems on par.
0: It makes sense.
1: Yeah.
0: I love space. You love space. You climbed the Hickory Ridge Fire Tower in the Charles C. Deem Wilderness Area. You shot the miles and miles of fall colors around us.
1: Yeah, I did. I did. I think actually that may have been on Sunday. Because on Saturday, I remember I went to the fire tower for sunrise because I wanted to get a similar shot. And it just didn't turn out the way I wanted it to. But I remember then on Sunday getting to the fire tower, like, okay, I'm gonna walk up all these stairs again. Because it's a trick. I don't know how many stories it is, but it's a lot of stairs.
0: Yeah, it's a lung workout.
1: And you know, I think every year there are a select few days Bloomington gets where the leaves are perfect, the weather is perfect,
0: yeah.
1: Everything lines up, and yeah, that was definitely one of those days.
0: Well, how about October 11th? The Aurora Borealis.
1: Oh, that one was a lot of fun. I went to Griffey Lake to shoot that. And I had shot the Aurora Borealis, I think it was in May, when they dipped this far south.
0: Yes.
1: Earlier this year. And I got some images, but, you know, not images that when you look, you're like, oh, those are the northern lights. Wow.
0: Yeah.
1: And, you know, Griffey's pretty dark. It's got that water, so you've got some reflection potential there. Bless her, Daisy with space.com. Gives us all she is as quick as anyone can be when it comes to solar flares and solar phenomenon coming our way. She will be like, this one, go outside, look at it.
0: It's right.
1: This is going to be the one, or like, don't worry about this one. It's going to be a nothing burger.
0: Because it takes time to get from the sun to us.
1: Yeah. Yeah, it does. So we can see them coming. And I was really pleasantly surprised to see as many people out at Griffey that I did. I both went to, I guess, the dog park side or the old dog park side of the lake. And then, to the other side where the kayaks. And I went to both places. And there were people packed.
0: Cool.
1: At both places. As someone whose job it is to convey the knowledge and news of space, I like that people are in the know about when space things are happening. It makes me think our readers are, you know, reading.
0: Say, I got another one. On September 17th or thereabouts, you took this spectacular photo of the Harvest Supermoon right behind the IU Carillon.
1: Oh, yeah.
0: Wow. So you had to put yourself in the perfect position to get that.
1: Yeah, so that one was tricky because the clouds that evening were pretty low down and the moon didn't really come out of them until I think it was at least 15 or 20 minutes after moonrise. I don't think I weirded people out, but I got some strange looks. The location for this one was in like the courtyard of Collins on IU's campus.
0: Right.
1: And I no longer look young enough to be a college student, certainly not a freshman at a dorm.
0: What's he doing there with a camera?
1: Yeah. So yeah. I was, you know, popping in and out of people on their lawn, studying, just like, don't mind my tripod. I think, you know, I got him lining up this shot. But once the moon came out, everyone was like, oh, camera, moon, wow.
0: I get it.
1: Yeah, everyone got it. And I was actually hoping, I wanted to get the moon just above the tower.
0: Uh-huh.
1: So it would look like the Eye of Sauron almost from the Lord of the Rings movies. But I got it close enough. I was very happy with how it turned out.
0: Good enough, because I saw it and it just blew me away. Our guest this week, Josh Dinner, the writer and photographer, he's a space journalist. He works for space.com. You're so into this space idea, you actually make model rockets.
1: I do. Specifically, I like to make human spaceflight vehicle models. But I do. I make in 1 to 144th scale, which means a 6-foot-tall person is about the height of a centimeter, which allows, you know, the Mercury rocket in that scale is about 6 inches tall, maybe a little shorter.
0: It was a little candle back then when you really think about it compared to what we've got now.
1: It's comparable in size to the Blue Origin suborbital rocket that they launched. They just had a recent mission, not crewed, but they just had a launch of that rocket. And that scale also allows me to have, you know, I have an International Space Station model, which almost takes up my entire coffee table because in real life that's the size of a football field.
0: Now, on your website, you've got a whole page of photos of people, mostly anonymous, but a few celebrities like Elon Musk and George Takei.
1: Sure.
0: And the funny thing is, you go, these are not for sale.
1: No. Well, so I set up my website during the pandemic, and it was mostly an effort to sell my photography, make a little more ends meet. And the people section was while I was offering, you know, portrait sessions to people if people wanted, but I didn't really know how to advertise that without, you know, showing that I could take a portrait photo. So, you know, a few of those photos are my friends. Like you said, a few of our celebrities. Elon Musk was at a press conference for one of the launches I've covered in the past.
0: Right.
1: George Takei, actually, that was taken on IU's campus when he was here. So, yeah, I mean, my website, it probably should also be said, needs drastic updating.
0: Well, we had a huge event here in Indiana in April. If you remember.
1: I do remember April pretty well.
0: April 8th, I believe it was. About 2 o'clock in the afternoon? I was in my backyard. The total solar eclipse. You know, that wasn't the only thing that went on that day. You were at the Indiana University Memorial Stadium. There was the big event celebrating this happening. What else happened there?
1: I got engaged that day during totality.
0: What a better way to put it, huh?
1: Yeah. Well, so I had had this plan for a long time, both for the symbolism of it and just for the magnitude of it. I think it was really cool, but, you know, I'm a space nerd.
0: Yeah.
1: There's a point there. It's 2 points, really, during totality, known as the Diamond Ring moments, where you've got just a little bit more of the sun peeking out from one side than the other, and it looks like a diamond ring.
0: Right.
1: And so I took that moment to give a diamond ring to my partner. And
0: surprise?
1: Oh, she had no idea.
0: No.
1: She had no idea, thankfully. And all of our family was in town for the eclipse. And I think the eclipse was a good cover. Again, I work for space.com, so it was really not strange for her, for me to be like, everyone must come here for the eclipse. Because Bloomington, wonderfully, obviously, being in the path of totality.
0: Remember they were saying there are going to be 250,000 people here.
1: Well, so that prediction was a little problematic for me in my planning. I had lined up a shot to where I would be proposing with the ring directly beneath the totality.
0: You had it that choreographed.
1: Oh, yeah. Well, so with the Bloomington skyline behind us. It's going to be on top of the parking garage on Walnut Street.
0: Yeah.
1: And I dragged my feet a little bit on the organization, on the external organization, maybe I should say, and called the city maybe a month beforehand. I could have called them a year beforehand. I know I had that planned out that far in advance. And they said, no one is going to be allowed on the roofs of the parking garage.
0: Yeah.
1: And I had a heart attack. I said, what? No, what?
0: That wrecks everything.
1: Yeah. I was like, put my photo.
0: Don't you know?
1: Right. So rightfully so, they were concerned about, I think, the weight of all the people who could potentially crowd up there. The structure's not built for something like that. They were very gracious in that they let me set up, similar to how I do at a rocket launch, at the launch pad, remote cameras that are at the launch pad. They're on sound triggers. This one was on a timer. And so I did get a wonderful photo of totality over downtown, but there's just no people in it. And so I scrambled and I organized with the university and with their event to allow me a little space at the stadium. I went there in the days or in the week prior to line up the shot to get totality in where we would be standing, or to decide where we would be standing based on totality.
0: Yeah.
1: And all of our families came in for it. It went off great. And she said yes.
0: Well, I'm glad she said yes, but I have to bring this up. What if she said no?
1: It would have been a different a different afternoon. I think, honestly, had she said no, as soon as I was done proposing, it was clear I had to go back to my cameras. I spent about the first half of totality proposing.
0: I love you, honey, but I'm busy.
1: I mean, you know, the next one wasn't coming for a few decades.
0: Yeah.
1: So I was like, but also cameras, we will celebrate extensively afterward, but also right now cameras. And honestly, I think that would have been my situation if she had said no to. I would have had to go on my cameras. I would have been super disappointed, yeah. And the rest of that afternoon would have been very different.
0: But you know what? I'll bet you knew what the answer was going to be.
1: I was pretty sure.
0: Oh,
1: sure. I was
0: sure.
1: Pretty confident.
0: Yeah. I mean, how long have you been together?
1: 3 or 4 years?
0: You better get that down, mister.
1: Well, the date that will matter will be next year, which is when we'll be getting married. So that'll be the important one to count from.
0: So a big thing happened on April 8th, 2024 here. No, two big things happened. Our guest, Josh Dinner, the space journalist. He's a writer and photographer for space.com. He takes beautiful photos. Go look at him at joshdinner.com. Go to his Instagram page at Josh Dinner. Wonderful stuff. I've seen a picture of you in a space helmet.
1: Yes.
0: How did you swing that?
1: A friend of mine, Tim Dodd, runs the internet website Everyday Astronaut. He's very popular. He's excellent space information YouTube channel, tracks SpaceX's progress, tracks space flight all over the board. Really wonderful, great guy. He was at a launch that I covered several years ago. I mean, we're talking early, maybe 2016 or 17, maybe 18, I don't know. It could have been Falcon Heavy. I don't remember. And he brought – the way he got his start was through his Instagram account. He bought a secondhand Russian high-altitude flight suit is what I think it is technically. It looks like – you know, it's orange. It's got the helmet. It looks like a spacesuit. It essentially is a spacesuit.
0: Well, sure, yeah.
1: In his account, the Everyday Astronaut, he would photograph himself doing things in the spacesuit like taking a bath. mowing the grass.
0: Yeah.
1: And it was the everyday astronaut doing everyday things. And he really has grown his brand into something tremendous. And so he let me try the spacesuit helmet on that day. And I think it's still my Instagram profile picture. It's just me smiling in a space helmet.
0: You know, that brings us back to when we alluded to inventing or reinventing the wheel in the space program, is that with the Mercury program, they had to figure out what are they going to wear?
1: Yeah,
0: what are their boots going to be? Their boots, they actually were laced up in outer space.
1: Yeah. Yeah.
0: Josh Dinner is a fine photographer. How many rocket launches have you seen?
1: That's hard to say. And it's embarrassing, I think, to a little extent that I'm unable to say. I know a lot of launch photographers and space journalists who, you know, when it comes time, they're like, this is my 100th launch. This is my 50th launch. Yeah. I've probably seen 50 launches. I've maybe seen 100 launches. I never actually, once it became too big a number to recall quickly in my memory, I never really took the time to go back and track that. I just never, you know, it's a lot.
0: Well, what other launch sites have you visited? We've mentioned already the Kennedy Space Center. What other sites?
1: So I've been to launches at NASA's Wallops facility in Virginia.
0: Uh-huh.
1: They launched the Cygnus cargo vessel out of there for Northrop Grumman, and prior to that, Orbital ATK. And I've also been to SpaceX's Starbase in Texas, where they're launching their Starship rocket, which is unlike any launch site, unlike any rocket I've ever witnessed. SpaceX, not being a government entity like NASA, and in this case operating right next to public land on their own property, not on NASA's launch facilities at the Kennedy Space Center, you can walk right up to that rocket practically.
0: No kidding.
1: And it's the biggest rocket ever.
0: Oh, yeah.
1: It's got a 30-foot diameter. I think just Starship, the second stage, is the size of the Statue of Liberty.
0: Wow!
1: And I mean, you can walk right. I mean, it's, and I've never in all the awe I have felt witnessing rockets, both from, you know, afar during a launch or close up at the launch site, this was it's a different experience. Say what you will about Elon Musk, and I have many things to say that are not resounding the same way I say them about these rockets. But SpaceX knows what they're doing.
0: Oh yeah,
1: and it's impressive. And anyone who gets the chance to, I would say, go see a Starship launch and really. Whew. I mean, their most recent one, they brought the first stage back and caught it with a pair of metal arms.
0: Yeah,
1: at the launch tower.
0: Like pinchers.
1: Yeah, they call them the chopstick arms.
0: Oh my gosh, I saw that.
1: Just unbelievable. I still get the goosebumps every time I see a rocket launch. This one, my goosebumps had goosebumps. It was unreal
0: wow.
1: to see. And I wasn't even there in person, unfortunately. But I got it, you know, I watched in the stream. Unbelievable.
0: Josh Dinner works for space.com. He's a writer and content manager for space.com and photographer. Don't get me wrong there. He is here in Bloomington. He's got beautiful stuff. You should check it out. You should go to space.com, for gosh sakes, if you're interested in outer space. Interestingly enough, Josh and I were speaking about people who believe the Earth is flat. And on my social media, I get tons of posts about that. I don't know why. I must have looked something up once. And what's your quote for those people?
1: Suck it, flat earthers. Well, it sounds familiar enough, but I don't know where on my social media. Was it on a specific post?
0: Yeah, it was. I don't know where I had it.
1: I know exactly what post it was, actually,
0: yeah.
1: Thinking about it. Every now and then, the sun or the moon will set behind the Chicago skyline from the Indiana sand dunes. And when if you zoom in, you can really get a shot of the city from there.
0: From the dunes.
1: Yeah, from the dunes. And the water, because of the curvature of the Earth and the distance you are from the city, I think it's 50 miles. Don't quote me on that part, but the water is above the first several stories of the buildings. You can't see the first
0: right.
1: several stories of the buildings. So I do think in that haiku post that I wrote, I think, yeah, suck it, flat earthers was how I
0: it's like
1: ended
0: the,
1: that one.
0: The old many-masted sailing ships disappearing below the horizon.
1: Mm-hmm.
0: Same principle involved. You love the space around us. And, hey, you've got photos of the Earth and things here on land.
1: Yeah.
0: Josh Dinner, the writer, photographer, the space journalist. Josh, thanks for being on Big Talk.
1: Thank you so much for having me.

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0: 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I'm Melanie Davis.
1: And I'm Justin Robertson.
2: And I'm Kendra Carter.
0: We're all back.
1: Yay, we did miss you last week, Kendra. I'm glad your tools are safe.
0: Yeah. And who else did we miss from last week?
1: You were here. You missed Alyssa?
0: No.
1: I
2: Alyssa, you don't matter. You're just easily forgettable, apparently.
3: Oh my gosh, this is the last time I go on vacation from you guys.
1: No, I told Alyssa already in the beginning when you weren't here that I'm going to be mad at her for 9 months for going to Hawaii without me.
3: You added 3 months to that.
2: 3 months. It's because you talked about it before the show. Each time gets you another month.
3: I'm sorry I saw sea turtles.
1: I added on some months. But yeah, she is radiant and sun-drenched, and it's just not fair.
3: I did not get sunburned. That's the important part.

0: They got stuff for that now, Justin. You can. Anyway. Oh, how's y'all's weeks?
1: Good. It went by fast, as the weeks always do, kind of.
2: Yeah.
1: You know? We were just here.
3: At least you can take three steps outside without just breaking out into a flop sweat, though.
1: Yeah, this is true.
0: Yeah.
1: Although it's going to happen again.
3: I know, but it's been a nice reprieve.
1: They come up with all of these new things for the weather. I mean, it's like heat dome. They never had that word when we were kids, did they?
3: My favorite's the bomb cyclone.
1: Yes, the bomb cyclone.
3: Like, when did this start?
1: Heat dome.
0: Yo, yo, yo, it's the bomb cyclone.
1: Yeah. And then everything's like patchy this and patchy this. Like it's patchy fog and patchy
0: rain. They've had that forever.
1: No, they have
0: not.
1: Yeah,
0: they have.
1: No, we didn't have patches
0: when
1: I was a kid.
0: No.
1: Well,
0: maybe it didn't come all the way down here.
1: Yeah, it sounds like one of those northern Indiana things. You know how I feel about
0: that. Yeah, it was just in northern Indiana.
1: But I've started a civil war between northern Indiana and southern Indiana just for Mel's benefit.
0: Grr.
1: Because I'm from southern, she's from northern, and
3: they are two distinctly different places, really.
1: Yeah. Yes, very. I mean, culture, language.
0: We have both.
3: Terrain. Topology, whatever you want to call it.
0: Okay, you have
1: patches, patchy fogs.
3: It's patchy.
0: You have
3: patchy windmills.
0: We
3: up
0: have
3: there.
0: Culture and language.
1: We have hills and culture and language. You have flatness and the L, which is a very good thing.
3: Mm-hmm.
1: I like that.
3: A lot of windmills.
1: Windmills. I don't mind windmills.
0: We have Lake Michigan.
1: We
0: have lakes that are natural
3: and
0: don't
3: a beach.
0: Have towns.
1: But it's
0: under
1: just
0: them.
1: A lake pretending to be an ocean, isn't it?
0: Yeah, okay. What do you got?
3: Well, it's playing a really good part, so.
0: Anyway,
3: it's fresh water.
0: Anyway, we're not here to talk about topography.
1: Why not?
0: Well, I mean, we could, but it'd have to be, you know, queer.
1: It has to be queer topography.
0: Gay topography.
1: Oh, we can make anything gay.
0: Right?
1: Yep.
3: Yeah, we can find some gayness in karst features, I'm sure.
1: Absolutely.
0: I'm going to sit this one out. You guys have fun.
1: How have you been?
0: Sweaty, hot, half the time stuck in a very exciting and wonderful place, sweating.
1: Is that the open door place?
0: The front door.
1: The front door.
3: And running wire in an attic or something?
1: Now, if you get the front door open.
0: No, we will be running wire. So. We've got some... we've got some wiring to because the front half of it doesn't have any outlets.
1: Really?
0: Yeah.
1: That's interesting.
0: Well, it was specifically set up for whoever was there, so it can be changed around to meet whatever requirements. So
3: it's we'll modular. Have
0: to, yeah. We'll be running conduit and setting up more electrical systems. We're cleaning the paint off the floor that had dripped from previous painting sessions, and so that we can move all the stuff in, get a feel for what we need and what we have too much of. We'll probably have a Melissa wanted to call it a garage sale.
3: I like it.
1: Definitely.
0: But when you spell it out, it ends up being gay rage.
3: So, okay, just as good. There's a lot of that.
0: Very fitting, very timely. And so that'll be upcoming. We might have too many sofas. That might be a thing.
1: No, really? That can't be a thing.
0: It's not that big a space. So
3: make it an M.C. Escher kind of thing. Just start stacking them up on the walls.
0: Well, no, we were talking.
1: Oh, Kendra, that's a great idea.
0: Somebody had an idea to create a mezzanine.
3: Ooh,
0: so,
3: okay.
0: That would be fun. They're like 20-foot ceilings. So we also have sound baffling to do. And I was talking with people about putting up kind of like tapestries on the walls.
1: Mm-hmm.
0: And that will cut down.
3: Rich tapestries?
0: Rich tapestries, yes. And, but no, they're very pretty. They were from the film festival. They used to put up those panels,
1: mm-hmm.
0: those painted panels. So,
1: do they still have a film festival?

0: they don't have the film festival right now. However, there are people who are talking about reviving it.
1: Really?
0: But shh, don't tell anybody.
1: Okay.
0: Okay.
1: We won't talk about this on the radio.
0: No. We wouldn't. But no, there. We had the opening, which was like not an opening. It was like a doors open, come on in. Sorry about the heat. We had fans with buckets of ice in front of them.
1: Did you really?
0: Yeah.
1: That's the old school way to do it. And I'm sure it was fine.
0: It Amish air conditioning. So.
2: Amish air conditioning.
0: It was adorable. But it was lovely. We had a bunch of people come through, and it was only 2 hours. We had over 50 people, you know, rummaging around, going through stuff, giving their ideas. And we had a couple of sheets where people wrote them down, talked back and forth with them. A lot of these things are things that we kind of had in the process, but we're going to have, you know, support and more help with, which is great. And tells us we're on the right track too. And then there were new ideas as well. And it was a lovely fest. Everybody was happy, sweaty, happy.
1: Sweaty but happy.
0: We're supposed to have the air conditioning person come in tomorrow, hopefully, pray to everything that's holy. So, and then maybe have air conditioning. The rest of the work is good. Otherwise, we're going to have to, you know, buckle down and pay for it. Or just pray for an early autumn, you know.
1: Yeah, good luck with that.
0: Yeah. Can November come next week?
1: I hope not.
0: No. No, because then we would miss Pride.
1: Yeah.
2: Yeah. That's just around the corner.
0: It is. It is. It's going to be so much fun this summer, I think. From August on, it's just going to be, depending on, you know, the world outside. But here it'll be pretty good, I think.
1: Well, that's good. It's really great to hear you be optimistic about something, Melanie.
0: Well, why not?
2: A lot of bad news floating around out there.
0: Yeah, we can get to the bad news.
2: A lot of stupidity.
1: Oh, yes, I'm sure we will.
0: But, no, it was so good to see people just happy and sharing and talking together. That was the whole idea, is just to create community. And there was a community and people who knew each other, people who didn't know each other.
1: See, isn't that a positive thing?
0: Yeah.
1: It's so great. There is a community.
0: There is a community. There has been. But now there's an official spot where everybody can get together.
1: They don't always have a place to go except for a bar.
0: Yeah. But, you know, there were families that came in.
1: Great.
0: And so I was like, oh, I've got to get tiny furniture. So
1: you do.
0: I do.
1: That's a good idea.
0: So the futon is low, so the kids can crawl on that. Mm-hmm. Like little chairs and tables and stuff. I've got like coloring pages and things. We'll have, we do have, because for Pride, we have had these balloon animal things. So we've got a bunch of balloon animal balloons.
1: Do you really?
0: Pumps and stuff like that.
1: Oh,
0: it's
1: that fun. Sounds like
0: fun. I can make like worms and snakes and that's about it.
1: The hardest animals to make.
0: I'm not adept.
1: Balloons, I tell you.
2: I don't even know what I would do with that. So
0: I'm so not adept at that. But they have tutorials on that YouTube thing.
2: On the YouTube thing.
0: And we got internet. So now we have internet and we can look things up on the YouTubes.
1: See, internet and air conditioning. Are you sure you're a nonprofit?
0: We don't have the air conditioning yet.
1: This doesn't track for me.
0: We don't have the air conditioning yet.
1: Okay, good.
0: And the
1: internet
0: maybe
1: you still are a nonprofit.
0: Yeah, we're still a nonprofit. And the internet is not like, you know, gigabit or anything like that.
1: What does that mean?
0: It's not super high speed, so.
2: It's dial-up.
1: Okay. I remember
2: Keep
1: that.
2: Keep people honest.
1: I was like, this thing's never going to take off. I was totally that horseless carriage person.
0: Right. Yeah.
1: You would be out of business, Kendra.
2: Yeah.
0: A clippity clip clip cloppy. You don't
1: you'd
0: stop.
1: Have to get into, like, you know, horseshoeing or something. That was the world I dreamed of.
0: Ew. Really?
1: Yeah.
2: If the rate we're going with building cars, we may be making it full circle back to that sooner than you think. So,
1: see, nothing is linear.
2: No.
0: You were living in an Amish paradise?
1: Pretty much. That was a hippie kids. Paradise was very similar to an Amish.
0: Yeah.
1: I was reading a book called Growing Up Amish, and I was like, this is so boring because it's just like my life.
0: Oh.
1: Well, I already knew about it, you know, like candle making and, you know, flower pressing and frog hunting.
0: You can do that and also have electricity.
1: Well.
0: Maybe not on the Caribbean
1: islands.
0: My
1: mom just said it was very romantic if we lived in a Victorian 19th century farmhouse that had no electricity or running water. We had a water pump and it had cows. And one day we came and the cows were standing in what used to be the front porch, you know, because they had fallen through.
2: That happened at our house too, but luckily they didn't fall through.
1: Really? Did the cows get on the porch?
2: Yeah, they were my neighbors. They were walking on my porch, and that was my first fear. It's like, oh, God, they're going to fall through.
1: Kendra, are you kidding me?
2: And then I'm going to have a cow.
1: We are like kindred souls.
2: Don't have a cow.
1: Nobody else talks about growing up with cows on the porch.
0: I was the cow on the porch.
2: They're very large and, what's the word I'm looking for? Unintelligent creatures.
1: Yes, but they are so beautiful. They have big eyes.
2: But they don't. There's just nothing there behind those eyes. You try to shoo them away and they just kind of stare at you or make weird noises. And then you're like, oh, okay, I'm going to go away now.
1: Then why do you think that they treat them like they're gods in India, right? Does anybody know anything about that? No.
2: Well, I mean, a lot of countries have animals that are sacred. Like Turkey is like cats are like a big thing out there.
1: But why are we so unpopular in Turkey?
0: In Turkey?
1: Yeah.
0: Why are we so unpopular everywhere?
2: I can think of a few things.
1: Yeah?
2: Yeah.
1: Do you want to share them?
2: I mean, just a theory, but we're going around attacking sovereign nations, wanting to take over other ones, you know, things like that.
0: We're the most imperial nation on the planet currently.
1: Well, no, I got that. I was talking about the LGBTQ community.
0: Because it's a very conservative political climate there.
1: Is it terribly religious? I mean, I really don't know. I don't know a whole lot about it.
2: They pretend to be.
0: Yeah.
2: They pretend to be religious.
0: It's not as bad as some other countries, but they kind of use religion as a bludgeon.
2: A bludgeon. I like that. Because that's really what it is.
0: Yeah. So, but, Turkey is one of those places that isn't really safe, which is kind of ironic because, you know, most places
2: had... How do you love cats and be that horrible to people?
1: That's, Kendra, thank you. We share a like mind because that's how I got on the
0: subject. But Turkey's also got a
1: lot of... When you said the cat, I'm like, wait a minute. Cats and queer people are like
0: Turkey
1: peanut butter and chocolate.
0: A long history, and it also has a, you know, multi-cultural history. It's not just like one culture, kind of like the United States isn't just one culture.
2: Just like the Islamic Republic of Japan. That's a news piece for later.
1: Yeah, what is that?
0: I shouldn't say that on the radio.
2: We'll have news later to cover what's going on in the Islamic Republic of Japan. I wish I was making
0: And that is the rest of the reason why the world hates us right now.
1: My parents lived in Japan for 20 years. I've been there many, many times, and I had no idea.
0: I just thought that they worshipped Godzilla. That was their only god.
1: Right?
0: Right?
1: Yeah. I didn't know that it was Islamic.
2: I did not know either. Yeah.
1: How did that pass by me for 20 years?
2: I blame the schools.
0: You're only 20
1: years
0: old?
1: I'm the dumbest former blonde there ever was.
0: Once a blonde, always a blonde.
1: Yeah. I know. It's true.
0: It is.
1: But once you lose the hair, then nobody sees it coming. So it's kind of a surprise.
0: Well, that's what you wear shorts for. So you wear shorts. Your leg hairs can flap in the wind and people go, oh, yeah.
1: Oh, there it is. Then they can be forewarned.
2: There's the evidence.
1: Oh, there's the blonde that didn't know about Japan.
0: Your fetlocks.
1: As lumps.
0: Yeah.
1: or about Turkey and the cats.
2: Yeah.
1: I don't see how cats can survive without the gays, and vice versa.
0: There are underground gay clubs and things in
1: what about
0: Istanbul,
1: Turkish
0: not
1: baths?
0: Constantinople. No, it's thing? Istanbul, not Constantinople. Been long
1: yes.
0: time gone. Constantinople, I hear. Yeah. Anyway.
1: I wish I could remember the lyrics so I could quote them back to you, but I don't.
0: Even old New York was once New Amsterdam. Why they changed it, I can't say. Guess they just liked it better that way.
1: Okay.
0: Sorry. Yeah. Anywho. No. I mean, like, my friend was trying to get me to move to Jordan. And
2: what?
0: Yeah. And she's like, oh, yeah, no, they have a thriving LGBTQ population there. It's just not, like, you know, as out as maybe it is here. But, no, people, it's
2: isn't that in, like, Central Africa? I haven't looked at a globe in a while, but...
0: Jordan?
2: Yeah.
0: No, it's Middle East.
2: Okay. Yeah. See? Like I said, I haven't looked at a globe in a while, and you can tell.
0: But, no, it you know, everybody's got their ideas of what the rest of the world is.
2: Ding.
0: Oh, we've got a message here.
2: Kendra should shut up about geography.
0: No. Oh, it went away. I have to get it.
2: Oh,
0: no. No, come back. Come back, messages. It was about Constantinople.
2: Oh.
0: Yes. Vic says, scroll up. Oh, maybe this isn't something new. I had a date in Constantinople, but she was actually waiting in Istanbul. Darn it. I hate it when that happens. But, we're everywhere, right? We're in all countries. We're in all time zones. We're everywhere. And we have community everywhere. It's sometimes just very deeply underground. We have to make sure that that doesn't happen here. We were just talking about that at a meeting I was at today, and they were asking about what kind of programming we were going to have at the center. And one of the suggestions that people came up with, and something that I have been working on already, is skills and also perspective about kind of how to survive in a adverse environment, because a lot of millennials and older Gen Z have grown up with the lighter version of non-acceptance. I mean, it's not like we've ever had parity, but the LGBTQ community has had a lot more acceptance than it does right now. But we were in terrible shape back in the 80s, right?
2: And into the 90s.
0: And into the 90s. You know, before, after Ellen, right? That's when things started to get better. But it was a slog. It was a fight. We were underground here, and that's what the whole fight was, to just live our lives. But people who grew up without seeing the depth and the dangers that we had to survive,
1: mm-hmm.
0: Need to know the skills that we used and that got us out of that, so that they can also work to get out as well, because we can't go back. And the rights might be taken away, but we're not
1: right.
0: going anywhere.
1: Exactly.
0: So
1: we never did go anywhere.
2: The tide will turn. I mean, look at who's the main drivers behind this and how old a lot of them are. I mean, This is, I think, hopefully going to turn at some point. I don't know.
3: Yeah, well.
2: This has all been kind of cyclical, it seems, anyway. I mean, we had the 60s, the uprisings in the 60s.
1: Right.
2: And then it kind of, things kind of changed in the 70s. I wasn't alive in the 70s, so I can't really speak towards it. But we had, well, kind of what we're dealing with now with gas prices, you know, inflation.
1: Yeah. But the conservatism really hit in the 80s. You know,
2: oh, yeah.
1: It was like, it was,
2: we're going to get government off our backs.
0: Panic.
1: Yeah.
0: The rise of the religious rights and the moral majority.
1: Yeah.
2: Oh, the moral majority.
1: That's kind of when these right-wing Christians got into the
0: They saw the world changing and they couldn't deal. And it wasn't theirs anymore. And it really wasn't theirs in the first place.
1: Yeah, but they were courted by Reagan.
2: It's such a selfish thing.
1: You know what I mean? And actually, a lot of them were what used to be called Dixiecrats. You know, they were actually Democrats.
0: Mm-hmm. Well, that was the whole flip-flop, right?
1: Right, yeah.
0: That was the conservative, liberal flip-flop. Mm-hmm. And that history has to be known, too.
1: Yeah. No, it's true. It's a very confusing history, you know, I think for a lot of people. I was trying to talk to it about it to some younger people, and they're just like, well, if it's just going to flip-flop and flip-flop, who cares, you know? And I'm kind of like, no, you don't. You have to care.
2: Well, because if you stop caring, it doesn't flip-flop anymore.
1: Yeah, there you go. Actually, why didn't I come up with that answer? Yeah.
2: It flops is what it does.
1: It flops, exactly. Like my microphone.
0: Your microphone is still there. It's holding its own.
1: It's not really standing up.
0: It's pointing right at you. Pick the hair off, yeah.
1: That's
2: now it's fine. That was the problem the whole time. Who knew?
1: Melanie, how do I deal with you every week?
0: I have
1: Just a complete joy.
2: she brings sugary things. We've got cake
1: I know. She's got me addicted to sugar.
2: Fruit snacks.
1: She's turned me into a sugar
0: fiend. I didn't bring the fruit snacks.
2: I know, but they're still here. And
0: fruits
2: very
0: for
2: good.
0: The fruits.
2: Yeah. Well.
0: I got so angry at my daughter because we were in the car. She said something about being fruity. And I was like, what did you just say? Because that wasn't acceptable. You
1: Why
0: know, because being fruity was like that was.
1: Yeah,
0: like,
1: but
0: that
1: weren't
0: was,
1: we
0: that was
1: just
0: like a,
1: talking last
0: no,
1: week?
0: I know.
1: About reclaiming these terms.
0: No, I know.
2: Hey, that was a jerky boy's salutation. Hey there, fruitcake.
1: Was it really?
0: Yeah. I never listened to the jerky boys.
2: One of them is still around. He does the some voices on like TV shows. So
0: really,
2: yeah.
0: I did not. That was my brother's thing, and I was not really impressed because they used to call me up.
2: Yes.
0: And do Adam Sandler and Jerky Boys bits at me on the phone.
2: I had a friend whose brother did that. He was huge into the Jerky Boys, and he would call all kinds of people and like mimic their little sketches.
0: Like
2: he was really
0: that
2: good
0: was a
2: too.
0: Thing other people did.
2: Yeah.
0: Oh my god.
2: Yes.
0: This is.
2: He was really good at it too.
0: Oh yeah. No. That's why we're in the position we're in.
2: Okay. Yeah, I know, but it was still funny.
0: But anyway. No. So we are going to have some educational programs. A lot of varied ones too, but. I think it's really important to help the young folks kind of understand what is possible, what change is possible, how we got to where we're at, and how we can get the heck out. And that there is a future, that they can be okay. It's not something to despair too much over. Monica Helms, though, who has been a trans leader for decades, and came up with the trans flag. She and her family are leaving the country.
2: Mm.
0: But she's been working her butt off for, like I said, decades. Like, 40-some years or more.
2: I'm glad that they're able to do that, though.
1: I mean, yeah.
0: Yeah. And you know, I know others who have left the country because they can.
1: Mm-hmm.
0: And
1: I would if I had the means, to tell you the
2: truth. I mean, the best I could do is leave the state, but...
1: Yeah. But the sad thing is, you know, when we leave the state, we leave the country, then there's just less of us, you know, to protect the others. But I've pretty much had enough. And it's not just, you know, for the LGBTQ community. It's for women. I mean...
2: Yeah. It has downstream effects for anybody. Yeah,
1: exactly.
2: Really.
1: Just everybody.
0: But truly, it can happen anywhere. Mm-hmm. And it is.
1: And it does. And it has. Yes. It's
0: that conservative right-wing push has... accelerated the world over.
1: Yeah.
2: It's accelerating in the completely wrong direction too.
0: Well,
2: I mean, it's just that's what's so bad about this is we're not even solving anything.
0: No, it's not about solving. It's about comfort. It's about allaying their fears, you know, because they don't know how to live in this world. They don't know how to live in a multicultural world. They're not about curiosity. They're not about complexity. They're not about understanding anybody else other than their own perspective. It's not just homophobia. It's all phobia. They are afraid.
1: Yes.
0: And they are projecting toughness.
2: Oh, there's a lot of projection.
0: But
2: a lot of projection.
0: Yeah. More than AMC theaters. But they're... and still the sticky floors, but
1: they're all shut down. So
0: not all of them.
1: Oh, okay.
0: Aren't there other? There's still theaters.
1: I don't know.
0: There's like the one on the west side of town.
1: Okay.
0: Still open, and Cicada Cinemas is opening.
1: I know, that's exciting.
0: Oh, see?
1: Yes.
0: Ha. Huh. And
1: did you say AMC?
2: I want a good drive-in theater again. When can we
0: have
2: get
0: Starlight
2: there?
0: Still.
2: Yeah. Yeah, we need more.
0: Well, people need to go to them. But yeah. Anyway, the programming will be driven kind of by necessity and also by. I would love to hear what you know people want to put on themselves. Like, hey, I'd love to do this. Okay, come on. I had a guy walk in yesterday, a couple guys, but one of them said, I used to be a comedian, went around, put on comedy shows and stuff. I could totally see that happening here. And I was
1: yeah.
0: like, ooh, we've That'd got a great. PA. We're going to have a bunch of chairs. Yeah, bring it.
2: I could tell some jokes
0: to
2: you.
0: I'm like, yeah.
1: Yeah, I think that that's great, and that's what I try to do at the History Center too. Is just get
0: comedy.
2: Comedy.
1: We had comedy. We had Don't Tell Comedy. Just
2: oh, a few really?
1: Weeks ago.
0: Awesome!
2: Yeah. Wow. Okay, that's a pretty big event. So,
1: I thought you were gonna get me with that.
2: Oh,
1: but I said no way.
0: Did
1: we
0: you
1: had comedy?
0: Did you bring that up on the show? Did you bring it up on the radio? Did you tell people about
1: it? No, because it was Don't Tell Comedy.
2: You don't tell about it. It's like one of those flash things. You don't know who's going to be performing until when the doors open. It's like, oh, by the way.
1: You don't know the performers or the location until the last minute. So I couldn't talk about it.
2: I mean, from a marketing standpoint, it's not a very good business
1: it's
2: thing.
1: Very difficult.
2: But it does seem to work. So
0: my entire college education is screaming right now.
2: I only had to take one marketing class for my business degree, and that was more than enough for me. So,
1: yeah. But it changes all the time because this Don't Tell Comedy is taking over the nation. You know what I mean? Like, it's a trend.
2: Well, I didn't know about it because nobody told me.
1: Well, so I can tell you after the fact. Indeed, we have had comedians, we've had plays, musicians, all sorts of things. And we could work together.
0: Yep. And get the queers in. And get queer to learn about the history of Bloomington, Monroe County, and Brown County for that matter, the LGBTQ history of the area, the state. Would be incredible because there is a rich history here.
2: Mm-hmm.
0: And people find that incredible to believe because they're like, what, out here? Yeah,
2: Yeah, there are queers out in them hollers.
1: So. I mean, Bloomington has a huge, rich history, just as we were talking about, you know, the gay ordinance in Bloomington, mm-hmm. the gay rights ordinance yeah. that was passed before New York, San Francisco, whatever. We had and an ordinance to protect gays.
0: That's what I'm saying about the, you know, the teaching the kids that, you know, this is part of our history.
1: Mm-hmm.
0: And here we are. You can be here. Because I just really worry about them. I see and hear the fear in real life and online that they sure. have. And it's real. I have...
1: It is certainly real. And, you know, they
0: have... Friends who have kids. And the friends, you know, are cishet. And they are freaking out. Because, you know, but they don't want their kids to have to go through this. But and having been cisgender and heterosexual and not really a part of the queer community, they don't know the history. They don't know that it's been pretty bad before. So that, you know, their kids have a space and that we'll get through this.
1: Yeah, it's the opposite of what we went through in our generation where we grew up with this. And then
0: right.
1: acceptance. Right.
0: Right.
1: They had acceptance yeah. and then this.
2: Then it got taken away, basically. Yeah. yeah.
0: And that infuriates me.
1: Right.
0: We can't. So, but what we also need is, and this is the other thing, bring the cishets in, you know, we need our accomplices. We need our people who are not within the community, but are of our community, you know, larger community, to also be aware and to also know how to help out as opposed to just kind of like sit there and go, oh, that's really terrible.
1: Mm-hmm.
0: So, yeah, doors are open for everyone who's good and accepting and we'll see how well we will be announcing all of these and not just having pop-ups here and there.
2: Don't tell queerness.
0: I did don't take marketing.
1: Don't tell where the queerness is.
2: Yeah.
1: That's because that seems like a step backwards.
2: Yeah.
0: But there's also, you know, like I was also talking with people, like they were like, oh, you can put curtains up over the windows or whatever. And
1: what? Why would you do that?
0: Well, because, you know, just for privacy.
1: Oh.
0: Like, people looking in. I'm like,
2: what do they yeah. think you're going to be doing in there?
0: Well, there is a problem. So I was talking with somebody who was saying that, you know, they had been an influencer on the interwebs. A queer influencer.
2: Okay.
0: And they were getting reported all the time for sexual content. And it wasn't sexual content. It was just, you know, talking about queer issues.
2: Everything online just have to suck now.
0: And that's too sexual. You shouldn't say that.
2: Okay. Why does it have to be such a bad time?
0: That's still a bad sex.
2: Okay. I'll give up. I mean, you'll see somebody make a post on something like on Reddit or yeah. something and they're like, okay, I'm fine. You don't have to report me for whatever. It's like, right. man, this is just what people do with their day.
1: But don't you think
0: Krebs? I think that's the you know, the, was it Krebs, Mrs. Krebs, who was staring out her window and calling?
1: Kravitz.
0: Kravitz? Yeah. Oh, it was Lenny's mom?
1: No, Lenny's mom was on Good Times.
0: Right. No.
2: Oh,
0: Lenny's.
1: I can't think of her name.
0: I was within arm's reach of Lenny Kravitz once.
1: You were?
0: Kravitz. Yeah, and I did not reach out.
1: What stopped you?
0: He was playing Let Love Rule, and he came out into, like, a Deer Creek, and we had pavilion seats. Mm. And
2: you.
1: I know.
0: We did a lot of work at the company that I managed. So we got good seats. And he came out walking over the chairs. Like, wow. I don't know how he did that. And, like, balanced and played guitar. And he was standing right here. And Angie and I were both like, oh, my God. And he was just wailing on the guitar and screaming into his little mic. And I was like, oh, my God. I love you. Let love rule.
2: See, I'd have been up in the lawn.
1: But speaking of Mrs. on? Kravitz, who was always, you know, the neighborhood busybody with her binoculars peeking in people's windows, do you feel like having the curtains up would create some sort of, like, secrecy?
0: I think that people would be, you know, more suspicious. Yeah. But also, we're here, we're queer.
2: And it kind of puts off an uninviting tone, too.
0: Yeah. Yeah. Like, we're just come on in.
1: Yeah.
0: You know, if you're curious about what goes on in a LGBTQ center, find out.
2: Yeah. You won't turn queer if you walk in.
0: It
2: might happen.
0: It might happen.
2: But it's not a guarantee.
0: We'll have queer water. We have some probably.
2: We'll
0: some
2: have
0: queer
2: non-queer
0: snacks,
2: water too. You know? if you
0: that's no, what, the well, water need, water should be queer. Snacks. Otherwise, it's
2: queer
0: got
2: and
0: stuff
2: diet
0: in it.
2: Queer. A little less on the queer. Queer free diet.
0: Queerly Canadian.
1: No, but this is great. I mean, I'm very excited for you and for you to have events and things like that. Now, when you're not having
0: events... It's for all of us. Yeah. I mean, we started it. We got it going.
2: No.
0: But it's like it's our community center.
1: Okay.
0: I want everybody to feel like it's theirs.
1: I know, but it's your dream, right? So what I want to know is what do you want the atmosphere and...
0: No fear.
1: Okay.
0: The Amos joy.
1: Yeah. To be. Like, when there isn't an event, like, do you want it to be chill? People sitting around talking? Is it beatnik? Is it bongos?
2: Is it beatnik? Wow, this is a lot of questions here.
0: Beatnik.
2: I like that, though. Please go into detail. Gonna be doing Grease out for them.
1: Well, that's just where I immediately go to when I think of, like, you know.
0: No cigarettes, okay? Oh. Even the ones on the little holders.
1: That's so...
2: Oh, we got a whoosh.
1: That's so sad.
0: Victoria says, beatnik!
1: Right? Have you ever seen that movie Funny Face with Audrey Hepburn? It's really great.
0: She's
1: in Paris and she's a beatnik and in these dive bars underground where she does some incredible dancing.
0: And
1: that's the club I would go to.
0: I would prefer to be dressed as Morticia and just have everything be an Addams Family.
2: I was going to say, we're going Addams Family with this.
1: I like that, too.
0: No. I want it to be what it will be. I want it to be how the people are feeling. If it's a, you know, joyous time, have a joyous time. If people are serious and, you know, we've already got games in there. We've got, you know... things for people to do, but I want people to come in and talk and to bring what they're bringing. I want them to be able to express themselves freely, you know, within reason. You have to be respectful, no screaming obscenities and such, especially
1: only
0: with
1: you can do that.
0: Even me.
1: Wow.
0: But especially with, like, the kids around. You know, be cognizant of who's there. But to be respectful and feel like home, right? To feel like a home, you know, away from home. I hate that, you know, trite, but it truly.
1: No, like, it's good. That's what it needs to be.
0: Mm-hmm. People can just relax and, you know, be in a space where they don't have to mask, perform, or whatever. This is their space.
2: They can be a beatnik if they want.
0: Okay. Well,
2: okay. Maybe not.
1: Are you saying that I'm not welcome?
2: No beatniks.
0: If only this were TV and people could see just how beatnik you are right now with your horn rims and your
2: horn rims.
1: I know. And my sweaters in July and turtlenecks. Yeah. Yep.
2: It is cold in this room.
0: It's so joyously cold.
1: It is not joyous.
2: Joyously cold.
0: Anywho.
1: Your place is not going to be this cold because have air conditioning.
0: We don't have air conditioning.
2: Well, maybe when it starts working, it will be to make up for all that.
1: So maybe I won't be a beatnik in my beret and my turtleneck in your place.
0: No. And we'll have different themes and stuff through the weeks because we'll have different events and whatnot, so it'll change, it'll be like life, it will adapt and move and whatever. We had somebody suggest their 7-year-old was getting into Dungeons and Dragons.
2: Uh-huh. Oh.
0: And they were like, how about like a kid's Dungeons and Dragons thing and blah, blah, blah, blah. And I was like, oh my gosh. And somebody was also suggesting Space Communists, Star Trek.
2: Space Communists.
1: I love both of those ideas.
0: You know, and
2: I do.
0: Just
2: especially the Star Trek.
0: Yeah. Things like that, to be lively and joyous and just have a good time. And that, what else is it for? It's community center. It's supposed to have fun. It's supposed to do stuff that with other people that you don't normally get to do. And with everybody being so, cooped up in their homes for the past 6 years or even longer because, the internet's kind of...
1: Has it been that long? Six years? Yeah, I guess you're right. 2020.
2: It doesn't feel like it was that long ago, but...
1: No. But at the same time, it seems like forever, but... Yeah, no, this is great, because people I don't think have gotten together in the same way that they did before.
0: And when they do, it's great to see. Yeah. It's like the interaction, the drive, the love is fantastic. So, yeah, sorry. It was enervating to see everybody interacting and.
1: I can tell you're all alive. You're really happy about it. I mean.
2: Well, this has been a long time coming too. So.
1: Yeah.
0: And
1: really?
0: I can see my living room floor in places, which
1: is
0: really nice. Yeah, because I got a bunch of stuff out of my living room.
1: You took all the cats to the.
0: No.
1: Center?
0: Oh, the cats actually can lay down in the living room though, so that's nice.
2: This is news to me. There's going to be cats?
0: No.
2: Oh.
0: I'm trying to get all the cat hair off.
2: No, I thought there were going to be cats at the center, so.
1: No, but Melanie has, 27 cats?
0: Hep cats. Duh.
1: 27 hep cats. Yeah. Now it's like a Bob Fosse number.
0: Oh my God. If you want to put that group together, Justin.
1: Oh, I would love to. But I have a Fosse, what I call my Fosse knee from my dancing days.
0: Have you seen the woman who does the Fosse?
1: Yes.
0: I love her.
1: Broadway Barbara.
0: Uh-huh.
1: Kills me. She's
0: so
1: just like my dance teacher at Interlochen. Yeah, just like that. And I was asked to demonstrate a Fosse move, and I was doing it because I did it very well, of course.
0: Of course.
1: Loved Fosse, and I ended up falling on the stage, wrecking my knee.
0: You got a Fosse knee.
1: I have a Fosse knee. Anybody that does Fosse long enough gets a Fosse knee. But, I could get a group together and just order them around and tell them how to Fosse it.
0: Yeah, Fossies.
1: Yeah, the Fossies.
0: Oh my God.
1: No, I'm really excited. And you just seem like you were doing great. And you have been working on this so long. I mean, I feel like the entire time we've been doing this show, you've been trying to get this up and running.
0: Yeah, yeah.
1: And then much when COVID came, pandemic came, and kind of had to rest for a few years, right?
0: Well, I was still working on it, you know, in the background and collecting things, and that's why my house is full.
1: Oh, okay. And but you can see your rug.
0: Ew. No. Ew. It is 40-some-year-old carpeting. It really needs to be replaced.
1: And it must be very cool.
0: No.
1: Not like shag.
2: No. I was going to say, is it green, orange, or beige?
0: No, it's blonde. The cats actually disappear into it.
2: Oh.
0: So. Oh, sorry. I stepped on you. I didn't see you there. But anyway, no. So we're going to have, you know, a little bit of something for everybody. And that's because I want everybody to bring something to it. So. And share and because what is community but sharing,
1: mm-hmm.
0: right?
1: And you have donations online too, right?
0: We accept donations, or
1: where do you accept them?
0: We can accept them online or in person. Okay. Right. If you go by the doors, windows of the center, there's like a little QR code. You could do it there. If you look up thefrontdoor.center, that website, if you're on our socials on Facebook and Instagram, you can get our link tree or, find our link tree, the Front Door Center. Weird. Everywhere, if you would like to donate money, Justin. Okay. That'd be great.
1: Good to know.
0: Because we,
1: money I need to get rid of.
2: I never seem to hold on to mine long enough.
1: I just don't know what to do with it.
2: Yeah.
0: We would appreciate it. Because now we have rent and we have electricity.
1: Well, that's
0: and
1: what I was thinking.
0: We have. I haven't turned the gas on yet, but we don't need to.
2: No.
0: So, yeah.
1: But you will need
0: to. We even have water.
1: That is exciting.
0: Yeah.
1: But water is going up 14%. So you have to think about these things.
0: We might do rainwater collection.
1: Mm-hmm.
0: Yeah. Or bring your own water to wash your hands with or something like that.
2: Yeah, it's BYOW if you got to use the bathroom.
0: No, there is only one bathroom. So I was going to turn. So,
1: what are you going to do about the two genders?
0: Well, okay, so here. So here's
2: what. We go with this one.
0: Here was my solution.
1: You know this is not me, right?
0: Okay, here was my
1: solution. Pretending to be somebody else.
0: Here was my solution. We're going to have the one on the right, the one that has the sink and the toilet, is the transgender-only bathroom.
2: All right.
1: I love that.
0: The door on the left, which has the hot water heater and a bucket, is going to be the cisgender only, so we separate the genders.
1: I think that's great.
0: Okay.
1: I love that idea.
0: Yeah.
1: And who can argue with that, really?
0: I mean,
1: because it
0: there's
1: makes
0: only
1: about
0: two genders,
1: as much sense as what.
2: Yeah.
1: They do.
0: No, it will be a gender neutral.
1: In fact, it makes more sense.
0: Yeah. Or an agender bathroom. Just none. Bathroom has no gender itself.
1: I just love the idea of a transgender only bathroom.
0: Right?
1: And there only being one.
0: Yeah.
2: And there only being one.
0: That can be on there. We could put.
2: No, they got a bucket. We're civilized. We're not going to make them do it on the floor.
0: Right.
2: Covered up with dirt.
0: Here's a Kroger. Could you here's a Kroger
1: boxes.
0: Shopping bag.
2: Be sure to pack it out with you.
1: I think if litter boxes are good enough for the school corporation.
2: Oh,
0: that's
2: yes,
0: true.
2: That's,
0: I forgot about that.
2: Put a litter box in there in case they want to use that. Give them a freedom of choice.
0: I really, really want to just put a litter box in now just in case we get visited by.
1: Some.
0: Some people
1: Nut
0: come
1: job.
0: In. What are you doing in here? I got to go bathroom. Yeah, okay. It's the one on the left. Oh, my gosh. Anywho. No, we're still putting stuff together. We've, like I said, we've got a lot of cleaning and a lot of painting to do. There's painting on the ceiling that's all the way up to the top. If anybody knows anybody who wants to donate some scaffolding painting time, I would really appreciate that, because I don't know that I'd be able to get up on a ladder and do that without.
1: Well, that's what I was going to say, is you need somebody that is qualified in that or capable of doing that.
0: Right. Yeah. Not just, you know.
1: You don't want to ask me to get up on a ladder in my Fosse knee and my beret. Yeah,
2: this sounds like something you want to farm out to someone that's done it before.
0: Yeah, yeah, yeah.
1: Yes, so. Exactly. Thank you, Kendra.
0: Yeah.
2: I can already see I'm out of my element here, so.
0: Yeah, I was looking up at the ceilings going, oh, that you could tell exactly how far their paint stick went up with the roller.
2: Right, just kind of splatted it on there and wished for the best.
0: Yay far, and that's it. And so no, and like I said, we gotta get the electrical outlets don't go past halfway, so we gotta get stuff up there so we can have things. We've had people say that they want to have like maybe a like video game night competitions and stuff like that, like, you know, for just different things. I love the plethora of ideas that people have, because where else can you do that?
2: Mm-hmm. There is a stunning lack of third spaces, so yeah. This is good.
0: And why not? I mean, what else is there to do except go to, you know, and bless the bars and everything, but not everybody wants to go to bars. Mm. Not everybody can go to bars because they're younger, you know?
1: Right. Or they're older.
0: Or they're older, or they're just in don't recovery. Want to. Yeah. Or they don't want to deal with that, you know, noise or...
1: Or all the above.
0: Yeah.
2: Me. All the above,
1: I'm younger,
2: yeah.
1: Older, in recovery, and can't deal with the noise.
0: Right. So, and we might have drag shows too. Who knows?
2: Hey, there you go.
0: Right? Drag Time Story Hour.
1: I think that's wonderful.
2: Drag Time Story Hour.
1: Now, do you need donations like TVs or...
0: I mean, at home I could probably only fit a 78-inch, but...
2: I have a 32-inch tube television that would look really good in there.
1: A tube television?
0: Yes. That's a table?
1: Were you even alive when we had those?
2: Yes. I was very proud. I worked a lot of overtime in my first house and bought a brand new 32-inch Sanyo television with the flat screen tube television. It's amazing.
0: Oh, my gosh. Oh, but we've already talked too
2: long. Oh, no. We're out of time. I know. I broke my headphones, so I didn't hear anything.
0: I'm sorry.
1: Oh, my goodness.
0: Justin.
1: Time goes by fast.
0: It does when you're having fun.
1: When you are having fun.
0: And there wasn't a whole lot of news to get to except for that bit about, you know, the Islamic Republic of Japan.
2: I never knew.
0: Our government just isn't anymore. Anything kind of goes. You can be whatever you want to be.
2: When you're at the whims of a toddler, this is what you get.
0: Yeah. Yep. So... Are you, Justin, are you?
2: Well, we're having technical difficulties. Oh, no.
1: Yeah. Blooming Out is a production of WFHB Community Radio and produced by Melanie Davis and Cade Young. Our engineer is Alyssa Gray, yay, who has been in Hawaii for 2 weeks.
0: And saw a sea turtle.
1: For Blooming Out at WFHB. I'm Justin Roberts.
2: I'm Kendra Carter.
0: I'm Melanie Davis. Be safe. Be well, stay safe, speak truth, manifest equity, demand justice, make good trouble, and take the power back. Good night from your Blooming Out family.
1: Good night.
2: Yeah, when these fell off,
1: it's sort of a rambling show.
2: I know. Totally rambling. Don't care.
0: I

Culturally sensitive, strong, profoundly loving, and cultural men who understand and practice reciprocity. They know the hurt, hearts, and mission of women. They feel the bones, secrets, and hearts of men. They anticipate, defend, and nurture the

who will not betray a trust. They are fathers and parents who love so deeply that they are often misunderstood. And their quietness is patience, calmness, and forbearance that some read as weakness.

You are listening to the Jazz Suite on WFHB. That was the great Lester Bowie playing his trumpet straight into an open piano top. That was Organic Echo from his album All the Magic from Disc 2, The One and Only, Solar Recordings. Before that, we heard Humility in the Light of the Creator by Joseph Jarman and Don Moy, featuring the amazing bassist Johnny Gianni, maybe the best name in jazz. Before that, Nicole Mitchell and Haki Madhubuti with Often Hard to Believe. We started the set off with Jimmy Giuffre 3 and Feast Dance. This is Dunce Dance, also by Lester Bowie. Let's let it roll, and then we're going to get into another one by Jarman and Moy with guest orator Amiri Baraka. It'll be called Black

We shall be riding dragons in those days. Black unicorns challenging the eagle. We shall shoot words with hooves that kick clouds. Fire eaters from the sun. We shall lay the high white dome to siege. Cover screens with holy wings. In those days, we shall be terrible. We shall be riding dragons in those days, black unicorns challenging the eagle. We shall shoot words with hooves that kick clouds, fire eaters from the sun. We shall lay the high white dome to siege, cover screams with holy wings. In those days, we shall be

are listening to the Jazz Suite on WFHB Volunteer Powered Radio for South Central Indiana. That was George Russell with Othello Ballet Suite Part 2. Before that, Black Paladins by Joseph Jarman, Don Moy, and Amiri Baraka. Whew. That album by the same name of Black Paladins also features Johnny on the bass. We're going to move into another tune that features Johnny. This one comes from Abdullah Ibrahim's Good News from Africa. You might know him as Dollar Brand. We're going to keep rolling. It's Thanksgiving. Man, who cares?